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0: Welcome to the Hugh Hewitt Show. Welcome back. I'm guest host Kurt Schlichter. And I am joined by Matt Continetti, a man with a resume that is long and impressive, AEI scholar, Wall Street Journal columnist. Follow him at Continetti on the Twitter machine. Matt, always a pleasure. Welcome to the show.
1: Hi, Kurt. Good to talk to you.
0: Good to talk to you, man. Gosh, if only there were topics to cover today. I'm, you know, we might have to talk about pop music and other things, but maybe there's a few things you might have some ideas about. One of the things that particularly has fascinated me today is Secretary of War Pete Hegseth's new idea about evaluations for senior officers to become generals. Now, that may seem esoteric to a lot of people, but I think you'll see exactly why that's a very important thing. I kind of wanted to know what you thought of it.
1: Well, it's an interesting idea, and it's, I think, part of Secretary Hegseth's general approach to the Pentagon, to the Department of War. He wants to make sure that the military is focusing on its core objective, which is to deter and defeat the enemies of the United States. And that means raising standards. I mean, it means raising standards for promotion. It means raising standards for physical fitness. And I think it means kind of looking at some of our general officer corps and saying, you know, who's there really to fight and win wars, and who's there simply because it's desk work and it's a bureaucracy in the Pentagon. And I think the results show for themselves when you look at these record high recruitment numbers. So I think it's a good idea and worth exploring.
0: Well, you know, Matt, I really appreciate you saying that. I've read your resume. I didn't see military on there. But boy, you get it better than a lot of the flag officers out there. You understand the essential nature of what a military does. And you also understand why young people join up. Do you think there's a hunger out there among young people, Matt, to do something bigger than themselves, to do more than just follow the latest Instagram influencer and actually serve a greater good? Or are they just looking to pay for college?
1: Well, look, Kurt, I mean, I think you know as well as anybody that there's a crisis among America's young people, especially among America's young men. And it's a crisis of meaning. There's a crisis of patriotism, a crisis of connection to important institutions like the family, like faith. And so serving your country in the United States Armed Forces, I mean, that to me is, and you're right, I did not do it myself to my regret, but that to me is the ultimate expression of love of country and of faithless service to others. And so when you have a department leader like Secretary Hegseth saying, look, we're going to go back to basics here. We're going to look at what the Department of War is all about. And we're going to insist on performance for our young people. And we're going to take the politics out of it. I think that is very attractive to young men in particular. And those are the boys that really drive our recruitment numbers. And I think you see it in a lot of the celebrations of America 250. People love these flyovers. They love to see our military might. They love to see expressions of patriotism. And I'd much rather America's young people look at a life in the military or service in the military than, say, devoting their energies to finding connection in the democratic socialists of America, something that would tear our country down rather than build it up.
0: Well, look, I'll tell you, anytime I'm feeling down and depressed about things, I talk to some soldiers, airmen, Marines, you know, Coast Guardsmen, whatever the hell they are in the Space Force, and I'm just knocked out. I can't believe they let me in the same room with them, much less be an officer. But, you know, here's a thought, and I want you to evaluate it for me, because I am aggressively pro-war on Iran. I think the mullahs need to be destroyed. I was in high school when they took our hostages. I remember when they murdered our Marines. They've wounded people I know in Iraq and Afghanistan. I'm all for putting these guys down, but let's face it, this war is not popular. Do you think a significant part of that lack of popularity, we hear that everyone's mad because gas prices are high, do you think it's do you think there's a large part that the American people really don't want to put our troops in harm's way if they can avoid it?
1: I do think Americans want our troops to remain safe. They prefer that we have no casualties or as minimal casualties as possible. I think, though, Kurt, the reason the war is unpopular is that there's no swift resolution to the war. And that since the beginning of April, when President Trump initiated the ceasefire, we've been involved in this kind of back and forth with Iran. We have the right policy, I think, in place to squeeze the regime economically and to slowly get oil through the Strait of Hormuz. But now we see that the Iranians have opened up a new front with their Houthis proxies in Yemen. And so I think Americans like to win, and they like to win quickly, and they like to win painlessly. And while we have had tremendous military success against Iran, we've kind of, you know, put our own foot on the brake pedal when we should, if anything, I think, work to achieve our goals there as rapidly as possible.
0: Well, it looks to me, Matt Condon, that the president's leveraging the diplomatic information and especially economic levers of national power as opposed to military. I mean, when he says I could go in and destroy them, well, you know, he could. He could essentially set them back to the Stone Age without dropping a hot rock, a nuclear weapon. You could do that conventionally by targeting certain infrastructure facilities. When did America lose the patience it needs to achieve long-term goals? Because we're not going to win the war against the mullahs tomorrow. It's going to take time. It's something that I think needs to be done. But when did America stop being able to, you know, take a couple of punches but fight through 15 rounds?
1: Well, we've lived through this era of the forever wars, these conflicts that seemingly go on for decades. And in the case of Afghanistan and in this disaster under President Joe Biden, and as we beat a retreat in Kabul. And so I think Americans are skeptical of conflicts that don't have a quick resolution as a result. But I think, Kurt, it's also we need to explain what we're doing more. And I was quite happy to see President Trump in his speech to the UN General Assembly today say, look, others have talked. I've acted. And here's the choice that Iran faces in the coming weeks. Here's a choice that I face between resolving this conflict peacefully or some type of escalation. I think when we look at the Houthis, for example, who I just mentioned, the Houthis don't want to fight the United States. They don't want to fight Israel. They're just fighting Saudi Arabia. Why is that? Because they know, based on experience, based on Operation Rough Rider last year, that if they fight the United States, America will hit them hard. And they know that Israel will too. And Iran doesn't want to fight Israel. They haven't fired on Israel since the ceasefire back in April. Why? Because they know if they do, Israel will hit them hard. So we need to get, I think, the Iranians to fear America as much as the Houthis fear America and Israel, and as much as the IRGC, it seems, fears Israel.
0: Do you think, well, we only have about 30 seconds in this segment. I'd like to keep you over, talk about a few other things. But do you think the president is going to escalate before these midterms, because that may politically hurt him?
1: It could hurt him. He might not be faced with an option. You know, we have yet to see the Iranian people come out to the streets. And I think that the great scholar Victor Davis Hanson makes a fair point when he says the Kurds could move, the Iranian people could move. And then President Trump, I think, would have to act before the midterms, even if it might cost him politically in terms of these gas prices.
0: Well, Matt Condon, stick around. We're going to have you on the other side of the break. I'm guest host Kurt Schlichter. This is the Hugh Hewitt Show.
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6: You know, Ronald Reagan believed self-government required something that government could never replace: responsibility in the hands of the people. In his 1981 inaugural address, Reagan warned against the idea that America had become too complicated to be governed by its citizens. Reagan asked, "If no one among us is capable of governing himself, then who among us has the capacity to govern someone else?" For Reagan, limited government was not about having no government. It was about remembering where responsibility begins: with individuals, families, communities, and the people themselves. Because when government assumes every responsibility, citizens gradually surrender their own. Self-government asks more of us than dependence ever will. And freedom requires a people willing to govern themselves before asking government to do it for them.
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0: To the Hugh Hewitt Show. I'm guest host Kurt Schlichter. That's the Replacements. Their nickname were the Mats. And of course, now we have Matt Conanetti here. Little symmetry for you on the Hugh Hewitt Show. Matt, let's take a different direction. Over the weekend, I read something in the New York Times that I found remarkable. It was an article by Nicole Hannah Jones, who you know from such massive academic frauds as the 1619 Project and various you know, communist agitations like BLM movement and so forth. She came out and admitted that she basically shafted her daughter by throwing her into a garbage public school system that was essentially chaos because she wanted to prove her political bona fides to her friends. Did you read that article? What do you think?
1: I did see that article. I thought it was pretty incredible. On the one hand, I have to hand it to Nicole Hannah-Jones because, you know, it's often the case that liberals don't want to live at the cost of their own policies. They want to impose the costs of their virtue signaling onto others. And that's, you see that with open borders. You see that with crime. You see that with green energy and the net zero nonsense. In this case, you have a liberal, a more than a liberal, a radical. She is actually harming her own child, harming her own child's education and chances for a brighter future because she wants to make an ideological point and she wants to feel good about her superior morality. It's a remarkable sight to see. It also says, I think, something about the state of the New York Times, which, you know, was one of America's most venerable papers and now is in this kind of morass of socialism and just kind of cutting off one's nose to spite one's face. It's really sad to see in a way.
0: Well, I found it especially heartbreaking. You know, her daughter is going to this inner city school, which is run entirely by Democrats and Democrat run unions entirely. There's no meaningful way to blame, you know, those MAGA Republicans. They shafted my daughter. She puts her in this school. Doesn't pay attention for several years. When she finally looks, she realizes that her kid's stuff isn't being graded. Her child thinks she's getting A's in math, that she's good at math. Nicole Hannah-Jones looks at her daughter's math problems. Her teachers never did, and realizes that she's getting everything wrong. And yet she still resists taking her daughter out of this nightmare, though her daughter's begging her to go because it's chaos. You know, I just found it, you know, horrifying that that Nicole Hannah-Jones would place her daughter's well-being behind her own virtue signaling. It's terrifying, frankly.
1: It is. You know, and anyone who's read Tom Sowell and The Vision of the Anointed knows that this is kind of where the progressive mindset leads. And you know, the story is fascinating because it proves the conservative critique of the public school system, that the public school system, especially in deep blue places like New York, is monopolized by the unions. The unions aren't in it for the students' education. They are in it to feather their own beds. Yep. These places have no standards and they have no discipline. And so conservatives are saying in this type of situation, we need to increase choice. We need to have accountability and we need to have high standards and we need to have safe schoolrooms. That's how you create a public school system, restore a public school system that can be an engine of social mobility like it was in the past, rather than what it's become today, which is, I think, a system of public ignorance. It manufactures public ignorance that is causing America a great, great deal of social and political pain.
0: Well, look, Matt Condeni, I thought it was particularly noteworthy that, you know, she's heading for the end zone, but, you know, she doesn't make that last 10 yards where she makes the connection between the leftist policies that she's embraced and the total failure of primarily young black and other minority children in these inner cities. It should be stunning to her, at least, that if you want to find black children who are succeeding in school, who are learning to read, who are learning to count, who are not living in violence, you have to go down deep into the heart of Dixie to Mississippi, where they started teaching phonics. They started empowering teachers to get rid of troublemaking kids. And, oh, my gosh, black children are succeeding. And she can't get there.
1: Yeah, you're absolutely right to point out the Mississippi Miracle. It's one of the great stories in education, and it's maddening to me that more blue state governors aren't looking to red America and saying, look, maybe we should adopt some of the methods that are proving so successful in education, in tax policy, in public safety policy, you name it. I mean, we have this fight on right now in this country between two models of social organization, the blue state model and the red state model. And Nicole Hannah-Jones's article just goes to show how decrepit and decadent the blue state model has become, whether it is education, whether it is public safety, whether it's public finance, whether it's our attitude toward illegal immigration, whether it's our decarbonization efforts in this blue move to drive out fossil fuels that provide America so much plentiful energy. Again and again, you see the blue states failing and the red states succeeding, and Americans voting with their feet and moving to red America by the millions. And that's going to have long-lasting effects on our society and on our politics with the next census. But it's frustrating, because you would think that any rational person would look at these results and say, we have to change course. But that's not the liberal attitude. That's not the attitude of the New York Times or of the political officials in New York City and New York State.
0: Well, you know, I'm one of those refugees from a red state. I'm here at my Texas house. I may move here full time. I'm looking around, and the Democrat who wants to turn around all the policies that made Texas a miracle is likely to get between 40, 45, maybe 46, 47% of the vote against Greg Abbott, a guy who you cannot argue he's done a great job. And of course, James Tallarico is polling very well. He's all in on this stuff. How can leftists be so resistant to empirical evidence, the evidence that's right in front of them, the success and the failures that are right in front of them? You know, the Democrats are going to win the vote of the people in Pacific Palisades, if you can believe it. We got about 30 seconds.
1: It's one of the maddening things about politics. But I think the important point is to keep driving it home. You know, we have to bust through that media cloud. We have to remind people that poverty fell to a record low in the United States last year. Median income went to a record high. No one knows these facts. And so the only way to, I think, combat the bad information, the moral virtue signaling that has no results, is to just continually remind people of positive results.
0: Well, Matt Cottinetti, thank you for joining us. AEI Senior Fellow, columnist at the Wall Street Journal. Follow him at Cottinetti on the Twitter machine. I'm guest host Kurt Schlichter. We'll be back with more Hugh Hewitt Show.
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0: Welcome back to the Hugh Hewitt Show. I'm guest host Kurt Schlichter. We're here doing our thing, and it's amazing. It is a true pleasure to be guest hosting for someone who lets me use Husker Du's cover of 8 Miles High as bumper music. My favorite song in the world. That squall of electronic noise is literally my favorite song ever. So there you go. I think it says a lot about you, and probably about me too. 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Now, you know who doesn't like small businesses? It's our friends on the other side of the aisle. They hate small businesses. And why you ask, why would they hate small businesses? Because they hate any power outside the government. Guys, we know what's at stake in this election. It's obvious. Do you want to turn around the economic progress Trump has made? Do you want to turn around the foreign policy progress Trump has made? How about the immigration policy progress that Trump has made? Do you want to turn around? Because all you got to do is stay home. All you got to do is nothing. All you got to do is not show up. I'm so tired of people here. Well, Trump's only done 9 out of 10 things I really wanted. I think I should get the guy who's going to undermine the 9 things that I did want. That doesn't make any sense. That's crazy talk. That's stupid talk. And we've got way too much of it. I am so, so very tired of people with short-term thinking who can't control their emotions. You know what they're like? You know what these guys, they say, I'm not going to vote because I'm mad at Trump. You know what they're like? They're like the teenage girl in every zombie movie out there, right? They've got a, the survivors have a plan, they're gonna make it, and there's always the teenage girl who gets emotional and does something. And now, the plan's not survival. The plan's go deal with this teenage girl. Stop being the teenage girl, guys. Be an adult. Get out there. Mobilize your friends. Vote Republican up and down the ballot. It's only your freedom that's at stake. Okay. I'm Kurt Schlichter. This is the Hugh Hewitt Show.
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6: Bill Pulte, who is President Trump's head of home finance, a regulatory agency. They oversee Fannie Mae and Freddie Mac, the big mortgage guarantors. I've read some things that are in conflict here, so this week I'm going to check in with him. I mean, he says publicly that they don't support in any way, shape, or form, you know, something unusual for Sharia law, and then in other places, they say they support various secondary market activities for other sort of unusual faith-related things as it relates to, you know, finance, where a Muslim, as you know, is not supposed to pay interest. I'll be prepared to report back to you after I check into what the issue is there. I've actually, in all my years of mortgage finance for decades, I've never heard one comment about that ever before, so eager to get the facts behind it.
4: 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Start your morning with the voice you know and trust, Dave Ellswick, bringing you the issues that matter to Arkansas, the news behind the headlines, and conversations you won't hear anywhere else. Then, in the afternoon, stay informed and fired up with Doc Washburn, breaking down the biggest stories of the day and what they mean for you. And all day long, hear from some of the biggest voices in talk radio. CNN's Scott Jennings, Mike Gallagher, and Larry Elder, bringing you sharp insight, lively debate, and the perspective you've been looking for. News, opinion, insight, and the conversations shaping our community. 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

0: Wow. It's The Clash. I love guest hosting for Hugh Hewitt. I'm guest host Kurt Schlichter. That is The Clash with complete control. I think that's off their Live Here to Eternity album, and it rocks. And I am a child of the 80s. I love the music, and I loved when America was in its prime. Kicking tail and taking names. And you know what? Baby, we're so back. Donald Trump went up to the United Nations General Assembly today, and boy, did he regulate. He started with the press in a pre-speech gaggle with Caitlin Collins. Let's go to cut two.
1: So it's an honor to be here. I'm surprised that CNN is here covering me. You shouldn't be here. You should not. You should not be here covering me. You said you weren't going to cover me. You shouldn't be covering me. But I will tell you, it is an honor to be at the United Nations, and we're making a lot of progress. Our country is doing really, really well. Thank you very much, everyone.
0: Look, Donald Trump is always gold. I'm going to give you a lot of gold right now because we got cuts aplenty. Here's him talking about Greenland, cut number one.
1: I just want to say I want to thank the Prime Minister and the Prime Minister, Greenland, Denmark. And we're going to have a tremendous relationship, a secure relationship, and we look forward to it. We'll be working very hard and very much in conjunction with each other. And it's just a real honor to be here. This was long in the making. You know, you could go back many, many decades, probably centuries, but you go back way back in the line of presidents, and almost every president at least mentioned it, but most of them just mentioned it. Some really wanted to make a deal and never got done, but we're getting it done. So this is tremendous for Europe and for the United States and for everybody and for Greenland. It's going to be incredible. And the people of Greenland have been so nice. The people of Denmark have been amazing. And so I know it's going to be a long-term, fantastic relationship.
0: Well, look, if you look at the national defense strategy, that's what the Pentagon puts out to decide how it's going to focus its forces on achieving America's foreign policy in the security sector. The new NDS has made a direct shift to the Western Hemisphere, and Donald Trump is all aboard. Cut number nine.
1: A lot has happened since we last gathered here 1 year ago. In January, at my direction, the United States military conducted a massive military operation penetrating deep into the Venezuelan capital, Caracas, descended on a heavily defended and fortified military base, one that was supposed to be flawless against attack, and arrested the outlaw dictator, real criminal, Nicolas Maduro. Since that day, hundreds of Venezuelan political prisoners have been freed. They've let them out of jails. And we're working closely with the leaders of Venezuela to forge a much better future for the Venezuelan people. Last month, we signed the largest oil deal in history, covering 65 billion barrels of oil, which will benefit both Venezuela and the United States enormously and help drive down the cost of energy all over the world. And that is starting to perk right now. It's coming out. The biggest oil companies in the world are going in, and the numbers are absolutely incredible. When you add the United States and Venezuela together, we have more than 60% of the oil in the world. So it's perhaps the biggest deal. It was a war, but it's perhaps the biggest deal ever made. To the victor belong the spoils. You've all heard that. Our actions in Venezuela are proof that the United States will no longer permit threats to America to gain a foothold anywhere in the Western Hemisphere. And if necessary, we will use our unmatched military might to secure the vital national interests of the United States. As you know, Venezuela had the finest equipment in the world from other countries, and guess what? It didn't work. Didn't even come close to working. For decades, other administrations allowed much of this region to be dominated by vicious gangs and bloodthirsty drug cartels, destabilized by uncontrolled migration, and infiltrated by hostile foreign adversaries, foreign, sick, demented adversaries. But not anymore. We're reasserting American power, including American military power where necessary, in our region and around the world to create a safer future for all of us. It's happening, and it's happening quickly.
0: You would think that that's great. America is asserting its power in our hemisphere. It's defeating enemies. It's denying them resources. It's getting the upper hand. Who could be against that? Well, the Democrats. Let's play Chris Coons again, number 41 at CSPAN.
2: Is his crowing about seizing Venezuela's oil. An action against Maduro that began as an action, at least hopefully, to advance democracy, has become more and more clearly an action of modern imperialism.
0: Yeah, I liked him better when he was tormenting Captain Pike. I side with America. I think it's a good thing when America overthrows its enemies. I think it's a good, like Maduro. Like the Cuban communists, like the mullahs. I think it's a great thing when America secures an important strategic high ground like Greenland to ensure that we can protect ourselves. Oh, in Canada too, once you've ingrained maple syrup guzzlers. Democrats don't. Why are they against America securing its power? Securing its people, securing its prosperity. America has, with this Venezuela deal, according to Donald Trump, about 60% of American oil, of world oil reserves, under its direct control. Even more with allies. Who the hell could be against that? It's crazy talk. That's what we're fighting against this year. Get out and vote. I'm Kurt Becker. This is the Hugh Hewitt Show.

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0: Welcome back to the Hugh Hewitt Show. I'm Kurt Schlichter. We've got great stuff coming up in the next hour. Tom, cynical Publius Anderson will be joining us. Noble Byron York. It's going to be amazing. But you know who else is amazing? Donald Trump. I want to give you one last cut from his speech to the United Nations General Assembly. Cut number five.
1: The United States is equally opposed to the out of control. Thank you. Thank you very much. The United States is equally opposed to the out of control institution known as the International Criminal Court. We will never allow U.S. service members or anyone else be investigated or given show trials by an anti-American tribunal with no jurisdiction over us. They're an evil group of people. I call on all nations that are members of the ICC to officially resign from this rogue institution immediately. It is equally unacceptable that with all the genuine atrocities in the world, the UN's top human rights officials spend their time criticizing the United States for protecting our children from transgender mutilization and transgender insanity and enforcing our immigration laws. What they do is unbelievable, what they do. It's transgender mutilization of our children. The craven hypocrites of Human Rights Council have little to say about the persecution of Christians. I mean, Christians are being persecuted all over the world. It's not even believable. I never thought I'd say it. But it's been happening for a long time. So this is persecution of Christians or the crimes of the world's most repressive regimes, yet they want America to open up our borders to gangs and criminals from world's most dangerous places. They want the worst people to come in from the worst places on earth, and we don't do it anymore. We did do it, but we don't do that anymore. It is deeply ironic that the United Nations has an entire institution, the UNESCO group of people and countries, devoted to protecting cultural heritage, yet with their ceaseless promotion of mass migration, these globalists are actively destroying the greatest cultures and most extraordinary heritage in all of history. There is no human right to illegal immigration, but there is a right to remain a sovereign nation, and we want to remain a sovereign nation, and so should you.
0: My gosh. That's 2 minutes, 18 seconds. Packed with so much goodness. No.

0: back to the Hugh Hewitt Show. I'm guest host Kirk Schlichter, senior columnist at townhall.com, Los Angeles trial lawyer for 30 years, retired United States Army infantry colonel, and boy, I've got something special for you. It's a friend of mine, a comrade in arms, if you will, although we never served together. He was in the stop. I was commanding a heavily armed car wash. You may know him on the Twitter machine as Cynical Publius. He's Tom Anderson. He was a ordnance officer, logistics officer in the United States Army, airborne, not a five-jump chump like me. And he also became, after serving as a full colonel, became a mergers and acquisitions lawyer in Silicon Valley. You may know him as one of my comrades on the War College Examination Task Force, which was attacked by the Washington Post weekly and in a very feminine fashion as some sort of scam when it was really a bunch of colonels trying to help our troops. Tom, welcome to the show.
1: Hey, Kurt. Thanks for having me. I really appreciate you bringing me on, and it's good to see you.
0: Well, it's good to see you. It's always great to see you. You have served your country incredibly. You should be very proud of what you did. And of course, you're going to tell me you didn't do anything. Well, folks, that's nonsense. He did a lot, and I'm in a position to know. Tom, let's jump right up to Secretary Hegseth, who neither of us works for anymore. Today he put out that he's going to start testing colonels and captains, those sixes, who want to become general officers, to see if they're tactically and technically proficient in their jobs, just like General Marshall did before World War II. What do you think of that?
1: Oh, I'm thrilled. There's a saying that you hear in the Army when you make colonel, and it's that, congratulations, this is the last promotion you're going to make on merit. And that's because when you start getting into those higher ranks, it really matters a lot who you know. I mean, everyone is an excellent officer at that level, but you kind of need to have a sponsor. You kind of need to have a guy sitting on the board who's going to represent you and help you get promoted. And this is a step away from that. That's politicization. That's, I think, the number one thing that Pete Hegseth has been doing for our country is removing politics from our senior ranks and instead putting in merit. Merit about war fighting, merit about closing with and destroying the enemy. That's what this is about, and I'm really thrilled to hear it. There's some potential downsides. Hopefully the services aren't going to try and dilute what he's implementing, but I think it's a great step in the right direction, and I also think it's great because this is going to be a real stressor for these guys. I mean, this is their careers they're talking about, and I know it's hard to replicate wartime situations in a simulation, but when your career is on the line, that's pretty serious. So I think this is going to be a really good test.
0: Well, you know, Tom, it should be stressful. It should be the hardest thing in the world. I remember when I was a deputy commander of a brigade during NTC. The only more miserable experience I had in the Army was officer candidate school. It was hard because everyone's looking at you. But, you know, Tom, I know you've been in the same position I have. You've seen soldiers hurt, even killed, because their leaders didn't do their job. And I'll tell you, I know that I'm not going to talk about what we did on the War College panel, but I will tell you, you folks, every single thing we did was to make sure that in the future, no junior soldier had a senior leader who wasn't absolutely the very best. That was our entire intent, and I think that's Pete Hegseth's intent now.
1: Yeah, and you mentioned the National Training Center. I mean, my experience is more the Joint Readiness Training Center, which is being a light airborne guy, but same thing. Very, very difficult, demanding, an opposing force that's able to kick your butt. You want to be stressed to the maximum extreme so you're ready for war. And I think that this is a great extension of that concept by putting it into the personnel system. Now it's not just seeing how a unit performs, it's seeing how the individual performs under pressure. And I know that you can look at the trail of OERs, efficiency reports, and say that was the proof. But it's not the same thing as going up against an artificial intelligence. It's not the same thing as being graded at the moment that you're making decisions. It's the Louisiana maneuvers. It's George Marshall. It's getting rid of dead weight and focusing on war fighting. It's a great initiative. I'm thrilled by it.
0: Well, you know, Tom, let's put a pin in AI because we're going to come back to that because you were a Silicon Valley lawyer and you know about this stuff. But why is there opposition to the kind of thing Pete Hegseth is doing? I mean, you've led men and women. You understand why it's important that the boss gets down and does a bunch of push-ups. Can you explain why that is so critical to our listeners who maybe haven't had a chance to serve?
1: Well, it's called leading by example. And I know Hegseth gets a lot of criticism for this, like, oh, that's not really the Secretary of War's job. And that's because a lot of times we have 70-year-old men as the Secretary of War Defense. So it's unreasonable to expect them to be able to go out there and do pull-ups and push-ups and run with the troops. But Hegseth is a young man. He's physically fit, he's active, and he's leading by example. He's doing the things that he expects his subordinates to do. He doesn't want a fat four-star general sitting in the Pentagon. He wants that guy out there doing physical training at 6:30 in the morning, just like every other troop in the military. And he's out there setting that example. And it's inspiring to the soldiers, sailors, airmen, Marines, Guardians, I think is what the Space Force calls it. It's inspiring to them to see a leader who is able to do that and is willing to do that and is willing to get down in the dirt with them because he's been down in the dirt with them. He's been there. He fought in Afghanistan. He fought in Iraq. He knows what we were up against. That's leading by example, and that inspires people. That's why enlistment rates are so high. That's why re-enlistment rates are so high. That's why we're seeing a motivated, competent military that's not mired in the politics of DEI and all the other social experimentation that we tried to foist on the military in recent years.
0: Well, Tom, I couldn't have said it better myself. You are of my generation. The guys who were, I don't know if you were in Desert Storm, I was, but you and I were commissioned about the same time. The guys who taught us were the guys who fought in Vietnam, and they weren't playing. And these guys knew about leadership. You know about AI from your civilian career. There's a lot of talk out there about how AI is going to kill us all. Is AI going to kill us all, Tom?
1: Yeah, just like climate change is going to kill us all and net neutrality is going to kill us all and Obamacare is going to make sure we're not all killed. No, I don't believe it is. I mean, what we have and what's got my attention on this, and you're right, I am a Silicon Valley lawyer. I've done a lot of deals with small AI companies, and that's what most AI companies are, very specialized companies that are doing web analytics or how to build your own web page or marketing or how to have a diet. I mean, those are the sorts of things that AI is customized for individuals. But we have this problem of what I call dystopia versus utopia. I just gave you some of the utopia, which is all these great things that can help people. Dystopia is the Matrix. It's Skynet. It's the whole world is going to be destroyed. We're all going to die from being eaten by gray goo. And what got my attention on this was when I started seeing Bernie Sanders, Barack Obama, Hakeem Jeffries calling for AI regulation at the same time as the large AI companies were calling for the same thing. There's a thing called regulatory capture. I know you know what that is, Kurt, but for those who don't, it's the idea that the government decides to regulate an industry, and then the leaders in that industry have so much input into what is actually going to go into those regulations that they ultimately control what the government does, creating a very anti-competitive environment. We saw that with Obamacare and the insurance industry. We saw it with Dodd-Frank and the banking industry. We almost saw it with net neutrality and all of the major internet players. We see it in other ways with the Department of Education and the teachers' unions. We don't want the AI folks being the ones who are setting the regulations. You know, it's scary because AI is very powerful, but there's existing laws in place to prevent most of the bad things that people are worried about. If you want to say, oh, AI is going to allow me to produce the next COVID in my basement, that's already illegal. So
0: hey,
1: I think that what we're seeing
0: is... Tom, I'm sorry, but we're running out of time. Where can people find you real quick?
1: At Cynical Publius on X.
0: If you're not following him, you're failing the test. I'm Kurt Schlichter. This is the Hear Hewlett Show. Stick around.
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5: 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Reagan asked, "If no one among us is capable of governing himself, then who among us has the capacity to govern someone else?" For Reagan, limited government was not about having no government. It was about remembering where responsibility begins, with individuals, families, communities, and the people themselves. Because when government assumes every responsibility, citizens gradually surrender their own. Self-government asks more of us than dependence ever will. And freedom requires a people willing to govern themselves before asking government to do it for them.
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0: Welcome back to the Hugh Hewitt Show. I'm guest host Kurt Schlichter. And, of course, my next guest's favorite band is The Replacement. He's Byron York from the Washington Examiner, where he's chief political correspondent. You can follow him at Byron York. Byron, are you a Joey or Johnny guy?
1: You know, I was just thinking, what is they're going to play for me today? Will they play The Replacements? Sorry, I don't know.
0: Well, this time we got the Ramones. I think you're a Johnny guy. He was actually a conservative, which was amazing, considering how loud and fast he was. And speaking of loud and fast, did you catch the president at the UN General Assembly?
1: I did. It's quite a speech, I thought. It was, it was not one of these weave speeches. He actually stuck to the text. Very strong defense of the war. Not really taking into account much some of the terrible snags we've run into in the war. Strong account of Venezuela. Strong words about immigration for the rest of the world, defending U.S. policies. There's just a lot of interesting stuff in that speech.
0: Well, look, I watched Donald Trump, and I don't think I've ever seen an American president be such an advocate of independent Westphalian nation states. I mean, he was basically saying, you foreigners, keep out of our business. Oh, and we're going to take care of business in our own hemisphere. Have you ever seen an American president so, swimming against the tide of globalism the way he is?
1: Actually, it was very extraordinary about his defense of sort of his updated Monroe Doctrine and the United States and his defense of the United States on immigration. So I will read you a little bit, because I thought it was really strong here. He said, it is deeply ironic that the UN has an entire institution, the UNESCO group, devoted to protecting cultural heritage. Yet, with their ceaseless promotion of mass migration, these globalists are actively destroying the greatest cultures and most extraordinary heritage in all of history. There is no human right to illegal immigration, but there is a right to remain a sovereign nation, and we want to remain a sovereign nation. So should you. That was pretty straight.
0: Man, the wail you hear from the East is all those folks at the EU crying out in terror, like Alderaan being destroyed by the Death Star. Wow. And Byron, there are people conservative people mad at Donald Trump right now. I don't get it.
1: Well, look, I certainly understand being very unhappy with some of the ways that Trump has conducted the war. I didn't think it was a good idea to start it. So I can understand that sort of opposition. But as far as this speech was concerned, Trump was defending his policies, and he was defending the United States' place in the world, and it was pretty darn strong, I thought.
0: Do you think it's fair to say that the Democrat position is we need to be, as the United States, subservient to the international elite consensus on immigration?
1: Well,
0: on everything
1: that's
0: else.
1: That's always been the basic division, I think, between Republicans and Democrats and the UN. And the Democrats have always wanted the United States to, be more under the influence of international institutions. Even when, like, George W. Bush went through the whole UN, the whole process to start the war in Iraq, which I think was a mistake, but he certainly dotted all his I's and crossed all his T's in terms of getting the resolutions and everything like that. So Democrats have always just been pro-international institutions, and Republicans have been just pro-independent America.
0: Well, Byron York, let's talk a little about the midterms. It seems to me, and I may be wrong, you may have another view. About 2 weeks ago, before the convention, I think we kind of hit bottom as Republicans. I think it looked bad. The polling was bad. The vibe was bad. The convention started to kind of turn it around, and then the money showed up. And then you start seeing some effects. For instance, Ken Paxton is now allegedly 1 point behind Tallarico here in Texas. I don't buy that. I buy that he's ahead. But putting that aside, is this the time where the Republicans start waking up and start moving into a more competitive position, including as people wake up and say, you know, I may be mad at Trump, but this guy wants to castrate little boys to conform to the gender delusions of their Munchausen mommies. I'm not playing that.
1: Well, sure as heck better be the time. We're, I think, how many weeks are we away now?
0: Six.
1: Okay. It really needs to be the time. I got a good bit of attention a week or two ago when I wrote an article asking the question whether the midterm results are already, as the political professionals say, baked in the cake, because voters tend to make their decisions a lot earlier than we sometimes assume. And I talked to some Republicans and one a strategist who's quite involved in a number of current races said, look, the public's negative view of Trump is absolutely baked. It ain't going to change before November. No way, no how. Also, the public's negative views about the war in Iran and about the economy are also not going to change. On the other hand, there are some really hot, flawed personalities amongst Democratic candidates, people like Abdul El-Sayed and James Tallarico. And the Republicans still have room to maneuver and opportunities to define those people for the voters, negatively, of course. So I think that the Republicans are in kind of a mad dash to do that. As you know, there's been a lot of talk about, you know, gosh, President Trump is sitting on hundreds of millions of dollars and he's not spending it. Well, he's spending it now. And the question is whether it's really too late. It's one of these things where the election may be actually decided, but we just don't know how.
0: Well, one of the interesting side fans, here in Texas, I'm at the Houston Rancho, is talking to regular Republicans, that is, people who aren't lunatics who pay attention to politics all the time, like you and me. They know Tallarico exists. They think he's a little weird, but they don't have the specifics yet. Well, Ken Paxton's getting about $75 million to get them the specifics, and we have seen a little movement. Do you think the strategy towards spending late is an actual strategy or just happenstance? And if it is a strategy, do you think it might pay off? How do you think this is going to end? We got about 30 seconds.
1: I think it's happenstance. I don't think there were saying, you know, waiting all these weeks to say, you know, we're going to wait till we see the whites of their eyes before we start shooting. You know, I don't think they were doing that at all. I think that Trump was late to bring out some of the money, and this is the kind of thing you do at the end. The question is whether it's enough in time to actually make that difference in light of these hardened attitudes that I was talking about earlier. I just don't know, and I have to tell you, in terms of the House, I still think it looks very bad for Republicans.
0: Well, thank you, Byron York. It's always a pleasure to talk to you, my guest host here on the Hugh Hewitt Show. I'm Kirk Schlichter. We'll be right back with more.

0: With SRN News, I'm John Scott. President Trump says U.S. and Iranian officials met for 3 hours Tuesday. That was shortly after he threatened in his address to the U.N. General Assembly that he may annihilate the Islamic Republic if a deal is not reached soon to end the nearly seven-month war. The United States, Denmark, and Greenland have signed an agreement to strengthen security in the Arctic and North Atlantic. The signing happened Tuesday on the sidelines of the U.N. General Assembly in New York. President Trump earlier announced his plan to bolster the U.S. military presence in Greenland while keeping it under Danish and Greenlandic control. Court documents show that Camp Mystic in Texas faces a criminal investigation. That could include manslaughter or negligent homicide charges and the deaths of 27 girls amid devastating flooding that occurred in Texas last year. This is SRN News.
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0: Donald Trump was at the UN today, talking to everybody there, getting in their faces, driving them up the wall. He had a lot to say about Iran. Cut number 12.
1: Result of Operation Epic Fury, all 159 ships of their Navy are now lying at the bottom of the sea. Likewise, their Air Force is gone. Their radar is gone. Their anti-aircraft equipment is gone. Their missiles and drone manufacturing capacity is almost gone. Their economy is gone. The only thing that isn't gone is inflation, which is destroying their country and is now well over 300%. Yet even after we agreed to a ceasefire for nuclear discussions, Iran promptly violated it with brazen acts of terrorism against civilian ships from other countries. I want to thank the UN Security Council for voting overwhelmingly to pass a resolution condemning Iran's despicable terrorist attacks on commercial shipping. Thank you very much. That resolution, I'm pleased to say, received more co-sponsors from UN member nations than any Security Council resolution in history. That's something. Now we must be equally united in maintaining pressure. The United States Navy has recently escorted more than 1 billion barrels of oil out of the Strait of Hormuz, and more oil is flowing than at any point since the start of the war. We're taking 22, 25, 30, 32, and 37 ships out, respectively, every single day, every single night.
0: Marco Rubio had something to say about the oil problem that's causing these high gas prices that is supposed to be destroying the Republicans' chances. Cut 18.
2: A dilemma, and it's a dilemma because there are three things. I mean, the majority of the increase you've seen in oil prices over the last couple of weeks that's stabilized now has to do with the Black Sea, Ukraine, right, and Russia, and Yemen, and with the Houthis. So these are the two things that have really added to the majority of the increase we saw about a week ago.
0: Now, Donald Trump has a decision to make. Cut number 11. He's back at the UN.
1: But I have a big decision to make. Will a deal be made with Iran that lets them rebuild and create a far greater country than it ever was before? Maybe one of the greatest in the Middle East or even the world? Or do I annihilate the Islamic Republic and do it quickly, never giving them a chance to kill and destroy people and countries again? Do I drive them into hell with no chance of survival and no hope of future greatness or generations? But I believe we'll make a deal right after the election, because it doesn't make sense for them not to. They're waiting to see how I do in the midterm election. What they don't realize is that I'm not running. I did that already and won in a landslide. We won in a giant landslide, and I'll be here for 2.5 years. The Republican Party is running, and I'll be helping them, but I am not running. I gave absolutely no credence and will not give credence to the election when it comes to Iran. It doesn't even enter my mind. The only thing that does is that Iran will never have a nuclear weapon.
0: We don't deserve Donald Trump. That was incredible. That was what we call courage. Did you hear Donald Trump? It may hurt me in the short term, politically in the short term. I don't care. It doesn't matter, because Iran can't have a nuclear weapon. The mullahs, with the blood of thousands of Americans on their gnarled pagan paws, are not going to prevail. Donald Trump stepped up to do something no one else would do. There are plenty of Republicans who don't like it. You throw away the election. Donald Trump didn't care. Oh, he preferred to win. He wants to win. He wants to help the Republicans. He's putting in $100 million, more than $100 million, to help them do that out of his MAGA fund. But wow, what courage. Are we ever going to see the likes of this guy again? And I'm not just talking about how funny he is, but how hard he is, how firm he is, how unyielding he is. He won't back down. He won't surrender. He's not weak. Good Lord. We should be so grateful that we have President Donald Trump. We're not going to... He won't be appreciated in his lifetime. They'll trash him and slander him. But you can't hide the truth. Donald Trump's a legend. I'm Kurt Schlichter. This is the Hugh Hewitt Show. Stick around. I got more to come.
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0: Welcome back to the Hugh Hewitt Show. That, of course, is Roger Daltrey and The Who singing The Kids Are All Right. One of my favorite Who songs. I know everybody likes Bob O'Reilly, Teenage Wasteland. I get it. But that song is a gem. I love it. And it is so apt for our next guest, who's the director of outreach and personality at PragerU Kids, Jill Simonian. You can follow her at Jill Simonian at Twitter. And Jill, what does a director of outreach and personality do?
1: What do you, we find out new every day. Listen, Kurt, it's so nice to talk to you. I've been here for about 6 years. I helped create the PragerU Kids program, which is now up to, wow, almost 1,000 free resources, videos, downloadable books, worksheets, lesson plans on PragerUKids.com, grades K, kindergarten through 12th grade. The tools so parents can educate their kids to appreciate the USA through our faults, to know our history, to learn about biblical heroes, to learn civics, financial literacy, American values, and love of country and more.
0: You mean the stuff they should teach in schools but don't because they're teaching weird gender commie gobbledygook. Do I kind of have it right?
1: 100%. I think you have it right. Yeah, 100%. 100% that.
0: Now, Jill, over the weekend, I think we had a major event in the whole kid campaign to educate our kids, to take back their schooling from the failed establishment. Perhaps you saw Nicole Hannah-Jones's article about her daughter and how she, because of her politics, sent her daughter to a terrible blue, deep blue city school district, and her daughter literally knew nothing. And she stole years from her. Did you see that, and what do you think of it?
1: I did see it, actually, and it's something that I often talk about on the weekly live stream that I have here at PragerU.com. It's called Parent Alert, and we talk about the state of education. We talk about parental rights. We talk about what is actually happening in our public schools, and the story that we saw break with the author of the 1619 Project saying, hey, public schools really didn't give my daughter the education that we, you know, kind of intended, is just another unfortunate illustration of how badly and sadly our public schools have been hijacked by politics, how they have abandoned teaching tried and true knowledge that has built with Western civilization, that we have veered away of, you know, everything from reading the classic works of Shakespeare and Homer that taught virtue and also gave, you know, a very pointed academic challenge to develop young people's minds, and to the point where now they're teaching that math is racist and every single subject from science to literature to math is taught through this lens of us versus them, victim oppressor ideology. It's really tragic, but the story made me very hopeful that now not only are parents and teachers alike waking up to the hypocrisy that's taken over our schools, it's encouraged me that perhaps the pendulum will be swinging back to a place of reasonability where we might not all agree on everything, but we can at least agree on the big stuff.
0: I don't know about that, Jill Simonian. I look at Nicole Hannah-Jones, and she didn't, you know, she was headed towards the end zone, and then she fumbled at the last 10 yards because she didn't tie it in and say, we've got to do something about the unions. We've got to do something about the woke, the woke curriculum. We've got to do something for these kids. Look, I live in the South Bay of Los Angeles. You're in LA. You're in Angelino too. And do you think the liberal wine moms of my neighborhood would allow for a second their children to go to a school that wasn't sending people off to Harvard and Stanford and all that? Not for a second. But you go 5 miles to the east over the 405, and those kids are permanently harmed by what the Democrats are doing. How do we get, we can't fix it. How do we get them to fix themselves?
1: Well, here's the thing. Everything you said is absolutely true. Of course, I agree. We are here at PragerU in the belly of the beast, in the Southern California area. We live everything in real time. As a mom of two teenagers now, I'm experiencing everything in real time. And, you know, not to get too personal, but I have been on both sides of educational choices for my kids, and I have seen in real time what works, what doesn't, what's beneficial, what's harmful. That aside, what I will say that I am encouraged by, and this is, you know, particularly with my circle of friends that I have in real life, and also various, I will say, you know, to put it in your words, white liberal wine women.
0: Yes.
1: I'll say is
0: those
1: I think that's
0: my
1: what
0: words.
1: In my yes. In my Instagram feed, who I, you know, at one time followed in my Instagram feed, many of these characters, I will say, have come to a point of reasonability where they are now unexpectedly sharing online how shocked they are about the most extreme gender ideologies in school, how harmful they are. Many of them will not backpedal, and they're sticking to their guns at the demise of their own children and families. However, but on the flip side, I have seen many admit, oh, wow, we were duped. I was duped. This is harmful. This happened to my child in the public school when I was championing these woke ideologies. I've seen it in real time. And I really do think, even though social media, you know, tells us one side of the story, I really do think that there are more moderately reasonable people out there than we like to maybe think about in our, you know, think about in our own little circles.
0: Well, you know, Jill, I think the test is, okay, you've heard all that. Now, will you vote for a Republican? And I'm afraid the answer is going to be no. I'm afraid they would sacrifice their children on an altar of wokeness. How can parents who need resources get them from PragerU Kids? We got about 30 seconds.
1: Well, that's the thing that I've personally been working on, because I get very heated and up in arms about what I can't control and the garbage laws that have come down in California to hijack our schools. But I've started to understand what I can control. I can control what I supplement my children's education with. I can control teaching them about America, and that is the driving force of what we do at PragerU Kids. Like I said, we have all the tools. They're free. I share the civics lessons with my kids. I share the financial literacy lessons with my kids. We share the videos about loving America through our faults, and that's how we can combat this wokeness. It's wokeness. It's the only way to do it.
0: Well, thank you, Jill Simonian of PragerU Kids. I'm Kurt Schlichter. We'll be right back with more Hugh Hewitt.
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on the Hugh Hewitt Show, and of course, that's one of my favorite bands ever, the Ramones, with Rock and Roll High School. After having that great talk with Jill Simonian and PragerU Kids, nothing better than Joey, Johnny, Dee Dee, and Marky just rocking away with PJ Souls. You remember PJ Souls? She was also in, the Army show, Stripes, with Bill Murray, and Halloween. She's just a early 80s hottie, and it was a great time. But you know, that was a time, an incredible time to be alive. And many of you guys in the audience here remember that vividly. We can get back to that. We can return to a time of greatness. Oh, it won't be exactly the same. We're not going to have Crockett and Tubbs every Friday night at 10 on Miami Vice. We're going to have something new. But what we're going to have is a golden age based on conservative traditional values. Conservative traditional values don't have to be stodgy. They don't have to be lame. We don't have to be John Lithgow in Footloose. We can have economic prosperity. We can have American superiority over our enemies. We can have another golden age. That's what Trump wants. That's what Trump said he's going to deliver. And you know what? He's got two more years to do it. Look, the midterms are going to be tough. History is against us. Donald Trump has made the incredibly courageous decision to defeat our generational enemy, Iran, and its mullahs. A country that would have destroyed us, given the chance, certainly would have destroyed Israel. We've got a gift. But it's going to be tough. Look, we have a big chance of losing the House. We have, I think, a small chance of losing the Senate. But Donald Trump's not going to be deterred. We're going to have that golden age. The principles of conservative governance, which are lower taxes, regulatory cuts, a government that supports business rather than weighs it down. These things are going to do what Reagan did. You remember the time of the 80s is a time of greatness, not just because Ronald Reagan was in the office, not just because we were staring the Soviet bear down, but because of economic prosperity. That's coming. I think 2028 is going to be an election season nobody's anticipating now. I think we're going to run on a record of success. And I think the Democrats are going to run on failure. They're going to promise more of it. Open borders, mutilization of kids, to quote Donald Trump today. And, of course, socialist economics. Yikes! Join me tomorrow. I'll be back here guest hosting. I'm going to have a bunch of senators here to talk to you so you can get it straight from the horse's mouth. I'm so excited. Thank you to Harley and Adam and Dwayne and the whole gang at the Hugh Hewitt Show. I'm guest host Kurt Schlichter. I'll see you tomorrow. Adios.

0: right, Kevin McCullough, you've no doubt heard about artificial intelligence, AI. 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

0: If you're a Christian, you know the story of the crucifixion, but have you ever really considered what Jesus physically endured? 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
5: We are solving decades of intractable challenges, and we are settling years of unfinished business, and we're doing it well. There is no better example of a danger that was allowed to gather strength at the world's peril than the number one sponsor of terror, the Islamic Republic of Iran.
4: The remarks came as the administration ramps up economic pressure on Tehran, including a plan to cut off Iranian airlines worldwide. Willie Nelson, the White House.
6: A Republican senator is asking for a probe of Donald Trump Jr. amid questions over who paid for his wedding.
7: Republican Senator John Curtis of Utah is calling on the Senate Judiciary Committee to investigate whether Donald Trump Jr. used his proximity to the presidency for financial benefit after his recent wedding party was partially bankrolled by a Russian oligarch. Curtis asked the committee to subpoena Trump Jr. over his business dealings, his relationship with foreign individuals, gifts or other benefits he has received, and any instances in which his relationship to President Donald Trump was invoked or understood to provide value.
6: Two pilots killed in a helicopter crash in Yosemite.
8: Officials say two pilots aboard a helicopter doing water drops were killed when their aircraft went down near a lake 9 miles south of El Capitan. One of the pilots was identified as Greg King. He's a former employee of the Alaska Division of Forestry and Fire Protection, who said King was a dedicated aviator and a dear friend to many. At least 14 people have died while helping with wildfires in the U.S. this year. Some 580 people are battling the Dome Fire burning north of Wawona in the western part of Yosemite. The fire started September 15th and is about 15% contained. I'm Jennifer King.
6: On Wall Street, the Dow is down 164. The Nasdaq up by about 110 points. More at Town Home.com.
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6: ICE is hiding the locations of thousands of detainees set for deportation.
10: U.S. Immigration and Customs Enforcement has stopped publicly revealing where it's holding most detainees subject to final deportation orders. Current and former officials familiar with the practice tell AP ICE quietly removed the names from its online locator system on September 15th, making it far more difficult for lawyers and relatives to find them. Several lawyers contacted by AP confirmed their clients vanished from the system this week, and the American Immigration Lawyers Association warned its members about the situation Friday. I'm Ben Thomas.
6: President Trump has signed an agreement with Denmark and Greenland aimed at strengthening Arctic and North Atlantic security that eases tensions over his earlier repeated calls for Greenland to become part of the United States. You'll find breaking news and analysis at townhall.com. There's yet another legal ruling on redistricting in the state of Missouri.
7: The legal fight over Missouri's congressional map has taken another turn after a federal appeals panel ruled in favor of new districts backed by President Donald Trump, even though the U.S. Supreme Court has blocked those districts from being used in the November election. A three-judge panel of the 8th U.S. Circuit Court of Appeals says Missouri should use the new Republican-drawn U.S. House districts in the November election because they were used in the August primary. The judges say it would be a violation of the U.S. Constitution to revert back for the general election. Opponents of the new map say they will file an emergency appeal to the U.S. Supreme Court. I'm Lisa Dwyer.
6: DoorDash will pay $131.5 million to settle claims that it underpaid delivery workers in New York City. Zohran Mamdani announced the agreement earlier today. You'll find more on these stories at townhall.com.
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11: Featuring the music of Dick Tunney and the Dream in Color Orchestra. 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It's Kevin McCullough, Monday through Friday, on That Kevin Show. And now, from the Connors and Sullivan Broadcast Studios, the man who is not what he wants to be, but is way grateful that he's not who he used to be.
16: Welcome back, Kevin McCullough. Glad you're with us. Hour number two, as we are kicking off the second hour on this Tuesday edition, and yet to come, we've got Rear Admiral Peter Brown going to be with us. KT McFarland, former Pentagon official, will be with us a little bit later on in the hour as well. So much to get to. But friends, I can't let go of this. We need your help. You've got to help us. You've got to help us get Bibles to the Christians that are asking for them. And so many of you helped us yesterday. 700 Bibles in a single day going to people that don't have them and want them desperately. Michael Woolworth is back with me, checking in from the Bible League HQ, the big international headquarters just outside Chicago, where for 88 years, Michael, you guys have been helping people get scriptures that didn't have any other access to them.
17: Well, and to think that, this station, this Kevin show, that Kevin show has been with us for what? More than 30 years, right? Right there, sending out, the clarion call to be a part of what God is doing in his world through his word. So, Kevin, I can't thank you enough. But yeah, we have come so far. We started at zero. We were looking at a big old goose egg, right? Thousands of Bibles have been sent to this point. We're down to the final 2,500. Kevin, that's doable. But the problem is we're running out of the month of September, right? We're officially done on Sunday. We're going to close the books on Monday. We'll rejoice in whatever God does through listeners to that Kevin show. But again, we're so close to getting this goal met. Kevin, I know it's a little too soon to be talking about Christmas, but I think we're like 90-something days away. But Kevin, I'm a little giddy as I think
16: about
17: believers.
16: Don't let that stop you. Go ahead and bring it up, because I know my kids are thinking about it already.
17: Yeah, I got to get the jump on this. But, I think about the believers we're talking about, people that have never read a single verse in their own Bible this year, reading for themselves the precious Christmas story. Why? Because this listening family chooses to get involved. We shared this clip earlier from Ming, this former Zen Buddhist, right, near Ho Chi Minh City in Vietnam. He told me, he said, Michael, I lost 100 family members to the Vietnam War. He said some of those were civilians, some were soldiers. But to counter that, God is so good. This man has led about 100 people to Christ in his small remote village in this communist country that only recently, Kevin, began opening the door to the gospel, as he said in that clip. You know, he likens the Bible to what? A map. When you've got a map, you can find your way, right? When you have a Bible, you're driven to truth, right? And again, this is a man who's on fire for Jesus. Kevin, you and I in the day-to-day, it doesn't matter if you're in greater New York City, somewhere around the U.S., or, you know, in Ho Chi Minh City, Vietnam, you need to be able to open the Bible, to be reminded that God knows you intimately, to, you know, claim for yourself those precious promises that are there in the day-to-day. If you're anxious, what do? You read Psalm 48, right? In your peace, I will live. You know, if you're tired, Isaiah 40 says what? He gives power to the weak and strength to the powerless. If you're lonely, go to Psalm 73. Lord, I belong to you. You hold my hand, right? If you need wisdom, right? And Psalm 25 says, Lord, show me the right path. If you're feeling unloved, right? Zephaniah 3 says what? God delights in you with gladness. He rejoices over you with joyful songs. You know, even just sharing those few verses, Kevin, there's sort of I feel an infusion of grace in my soul, right? And again, the Christians that we're talking about today have never read a single verse in their own Bible, but enter this listening family. And again, call by call, click by click. We've seen it happen for thousands upon thousands. We're down to the final 2,500. But I'd love for you to hear this clip from Anismo, my partner in the country of Zimbabwe, Africa. I assure you, he does not exaggerate the truth that he finds in relations to Bibles and Christians in his native Zimbabwe.
18: There is a huge Bible gap here in Zimbabwe. Some churches in the rural areas, you will find that you get to a church where there are about 200 members, and in that church you only find one person with one Bible. So you can say in that church the ratio is 1 to 200.
16: Wow.
17: Yeah, yeah. Anismo, again, not exaggerating the truth. A lot of times, Kevin, the pastor is the only one to have a Bible in a congregation. I have preached. I've been a guest preacher in some churches. I realized the pastor, again, was the only one with a Bible. You know, one of the pastor's roles is what? Turn his congregation into faithful Bereans. Listen, when you've got a congregation with the precious Word of God, you can turn them into faithful Bereans. Kevin, that's what we're doing today. Thousands of Bibles have been sent. We've got the remaining 2,500. We're officially done Sunday. We're praying that we can get across the finish line together.
16: 800-937-9673. 800-937-9673 is how you give. You can also give online at thatkevinshow.com. Click the big yellow banner there at the top of the page. And every gift down the stretch here, as we're rounding out, we have 2,500 Bibles to go. Every gift will be matched Bible for Bible. Please help us right now.
17: And let me say thanks to Yvonne of Brooklyn. She said, I'm in at 20 Bibles. Gloria of Omaha, Nebraska said, Michael, Kevin, count me in. $200 for 40 Bibles. And then Patrick of Yonkers said, I want to be a part of this, a $500 gift to take care of filling the empty waiting hands of 100 believers that we know by name at Bible League. And then, Kevin, you've got this clip. I love Inga. She is in the country of Armenia in Europe. Has a very profound statement to say about the Bible being the spiritual nourishment that every believer, regardless of where you live, absolutely needs.
19: It's such a privilege and honor to know the Lord, and the Lord have chosen us to have time and to serve and to work with. We know how Bible value to us, because that's how we grow, because that's our spiritual food. Without a Bible, like without food.
17: Yeah, I love the analogy, right? I mean, Kevin, if we were tackling human hunger today, if you don't eat, you eventually what? Starve to death, right? I don't think it's a stretch when you talk about believers around the world denied access to God's Word. Really, in a real sense, are spiritually malnourished, right? So again, if you're maybe enjoying a meal today or tonight, whatever, think about the nourishment that comes from that. And then the spiritual nourishment that comes from the Word of God. It'd be great for you to go home tonight over your family dinner and say, look, we provided Bibles, part of the That Kevin Show listening family. We're helping to get the goal met. Join people like, again, Patrick, Gloria, Yvonne. We mentioned Tony, Maria, and Don earlier, all getting involved. Kevin, we've got 2,500 Bibles to go. We're officially done on Monday. We'll tally up whatever God has done through this listening family. But I can tell you, as the eyes and ears of Bible League, it is always a joy to circle back to these waiting believers and let them know the Bibles you're praying for, they're coming.
16: Yeah. And last year, by the way, 1-800-937-9673, 1-800-937-9673, you can never outgive God. I'm not saying God's going to give you a Ferrari or a mansion or anything like that. But if you are giving into his work, into the lives of these believers that are spiritually hungry but immature, they need Bibles to help mature them. You are actually doing something that goes far beyond just the physical. So what God says to you is, okay, if you do that, I'm going to see to it that you're taken care of. I'm going to see to it that your spiritual needs are taken care of. I'm going to see to it. And I can say in my own life, friends, when I've wrestled with, you know, Lord, do you want me to be involved in this? Is this something I should be? And I'm not called to be involved in everything. And maybe you're not called to be involved in everything either. That's okay. I'm just talking to the people that already know the stories you've heard on this show over the last 6 weeks. You know from what we've been able to demonstrate to you where that money's going, what it does when it turns into a Bible, what the Bible does when it gets into the hands of the community, what happens in the hearts of the people that are living in that community. More people come to faith in Jesus. That all makes sense and is all happening, and it happens when you give. 1-800-937-9673. 1-800-937-9673. Every dollar being matched right now. Hi, Kevin McCullough. 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
23: 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Start your morning with a voice you know and trust. Dave Elswick, bringing you the issues that matter to Arkansas, the news behind the headlines, and conversations you won't hear anywhere else. Then in the afternoon, stay informed and fired up with Doc Washburn, breaking down the biggest stories of the day and what they mean for you. and all day long, hear from some of the biggest voices in talk radio. CNN's Scott Jennings, Mike Gallagher, and Larry Elder, bringing you sharp insight, lively debate, and the perspective you've been looking for. News, opinion, insight, and the conversations shaping our community. From Little Rock to the natural state and beyond, this is 101.1 The Answer. 101.1 The Answer, where Little Rock comes to talk. 101.1 The Answer.

0: Mr. Trump described the discussion as a very good meeting. The reported talks came after the president issued one of his strongest warnings yet to the Iranian regime. During his address, the commander-in-chief also touted the U.S., which he says is becoming great again under his second administration.
1: Our economy is the envy of the world. Our military is the most powerful on earth. Our technology is second to none, and we are leading in virtually everything. Our energy is fueling the planet. America is rising. Our nation is growing. Our power is expanding. Our country is doing better than ever before. And our future is very, very bright.
0: President Trump also signed an agreement with Denmark and Greenland. It's aimed at strengthening Arctic and North Atlantic security, easing tensions over his repeated calls for Greenland to become part of the U.S. Speaking with reporters during a meeting with President Trump, Ukrainian President Zelensky says he wants to negotiate an end to the fighting.
2: I hope that we will end this war, and President Trump will help us to end this war. And I think that we need to do as quick as possible before winter.
0: Tuesday's meeting follows Russian missile and drone attacks on four Ukrainian regions that killed five people. A man convicted of fatally shooting three people during a 2005 attempted robbery at their rural Texas home scheduled to be put to death Wednesday. The execution of 41-year-old Kershawn Ramey comes a week after the other man convicted in the killings in Texas was put to death. Ramey would be the sixth person executed so far in Texas this year. This is SRN News. Pro-life advocates look to the midterms.
3: According to an analysis by LifeNews.com, the races in 10 states are likely to determine whether Republicans retain their slim majority in the Senate and their ability to promote life and block Democratic abortion legislation. The composition of the Senate may turn on the outcome of the vote in Alaska, Iowa, Kansas, Maine, Michigan, Minnesota, Nebraska, New Hampshire, Ohio, and Texas. Pro-life voters are being urged to turn out. Michael Harrington reporting.
0: Jewish heirs of Holocaust victims have filed lawsuits in California to reclaim Nazi-looted paintings from museums in Los Angeles and Poland. One case targets Los Angeles Norton Simon Museum over two paintings by Lucas Cranach the Elder. Another involves watercolors created under duress at Auschwitz. The Nazis stole more than 600,000 artworks across Europe. This is SRN News. Changing consumer habits, making for tough times in California wine country.
4: Many growers are struggling to sell their grapes as Americans drink less. Farmers are tearing out their vineyards, selling their land, or planting other crops as they lose faith in the wine business. Bill Berryhill can't find buyers for grapes grown on 200 of his 500 acres of vineyards in California's San Joaquin Valley. The third-generation grower faces another year of losing money and wasting hundreds of tons of healthy grapes. Wine consumption is on the decline globally. Rich Thomason reporting.
0: A Venezuelan man shot by a federal immigration officer in Texas, back in an ICE detention center after being taken to a hospital for a second time. William Rafael Gracias Perez was making a DoorDash delivery Sunday in Austin when immigration officers forced his car to stop. He was shot and taken to a hospital. More details at SRNNews.com.
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6: 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What are your thoughts on that?
7: Bill Pulte, who is President Trump's head of home finance, a regulatory agency. They oversee Fannie Mae and Freddie Mac, the big mortgage guarantors. I've read some things that are in conflict there, so this week I'm going to check in with him. I mean, he says publicly that they don't support in any way, shape, or form, you know, something unusual for Sharia law. And then in other places, they say they support various secondary market activities for other sort of unusual faith-related things as it relates to, finance, where a Muslim, as you know, is not supposed to pay interest. I'll be prepared to report back to you after I check into what the issue is there. I've actually, in all my years of mortgage finance for decades, I've never heard one comment about that ever before, so eager to get the facts behind it.
5: 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The Answer. This is 101.1. The Answer, where Little Rock comes to talk.

0: Broadcasting from the heart of the nation, the next generation in conservative talk radio. This is the Voice of Reason with Andy Hoosier.
1: Oh, yes, it is. Here we are, my friends. What is up? Welcome into it. It is your post-Monday celebration, the greatest day of the entire week. We are setting that tone, going to carpe diem all over this place, which is what we do each and every day here on the program. There is a lot to talk about. Holy cow, Donald Trump shaking things up at the United Nations Assembly today in New York City. That was kind of fun, so we'll break that down here in just a moment. I have a lot of audio clips that I want to get to and show you exactly what's on the mind of Donald Trump. And while we battle on free speech and freedom of assembly and freedom of the press and whether the media is allowed to do what they need to do at the White House press briefing room, we don't always get the understanding of what's going through the mind of someone like Donald Trump. What we saw today at the United Nations Assembly, we got a bit of an insight of what the mindset is, what the thought process is, and what's really going on behind the scenes that we're not getting, which is leading to many voter frustrations going into midterm season of 2026. We'll break that all down for you. Also, bottom of the hour, we're going to have some fun. We're going woke ideology.
2: Say what?
1: I know. AJ Rice, Publius PR. We use them for a lot of the guests that we have on this program, the head of Publius PR and author of the brand new book, The Curse of the Bearded Lady. Yeah. We'll have AJ Rice on the program at the bottom of the hour. We're going to talk woke ideology. Is it still alive? And what are we doing to battle that to get back to normalcy in society? So we'll get all that and more. First and foremost, doing our thing like we do every single day on so many great radio affiliates across the country.
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1: 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First and foremost, our podcast is freaking killing it, man. I have seen probably a growth on a daily basis on the show, jumping double and triple the amount of daily podcast downloads that we've seen in the past. So thank you for that. That's awesome. Really cool. I don't know who found us, but welcome aboard and welcome to become the latest Hoosier-holic. You can find it if you have not downloaded the podcast and subscribed on any of your favorite podcasting sites by just typing in the full name of the show, The Voice of Reason with Andy Hoosier. All right, let's get into it. Before we get to the United Nations issue, there's some breaking news going on.
0: What's trending today?
1: That I am following right now, kind of a concern. Now, here's the thing. We talk about government transparency and secrets by the government quite often on this program, and we're not a big fan of government secrets, are we? You and I, we pretty much understand that government secrets are really, really bad, except for putting people's lives in harm's way. If you remember back in the day with like Edward Snowden and with the release of government documents of operations that we've done, military operations, things that are going on, and there was the big battle, was that a right thing to do or a wrong thing to do? We were involved in stuff we shouldn't have been involved in. At the same time, does it put people's lives in harm's way? The position that I've taken on this program is, for example, with the UFO disclosure, that as long as it does not currently put someone's in harm's way at the current time, military, undercover agents, FBI, CIA operatives, even though we may not like some of the operations that they're doing, if it puts them in harm's way, the general public probably shouldn't know those. That being said, anything that's not a current operation currently putting someone in harm's way is kind of fair game. And I think we need to know about it. We need to know about operations that we've done. I think the general public has the right to know about things that we have done that we've spent our taxpayer money on. Whether it gets our government in trouble for things that we weren't supposed to do or not, we should know about them. There's a new, apparently a new breach of information. This one, according to 404media.co, this was a headline on Drudge Report, where the FBI apparently has been hacked today.
2: Say what?
1: According to the high-profile hacking group, they claim that they breached multiple FBI-related services and have stolen data, quote, on all FBI employees and applicants. A representative of the group called Shiny Hunters told 404 Media the data includes FBI agents' names, home addresses, phone numbers, and information on their spouse, even. Really concerning stuff. Now, again, that's not the information that the general public needs to know. The question is, what are they going to do about it? What are they going to do with this information? Are they selling it on the black market? Are they going to sell it to the highest bidder and terrorist organizations to know who's undercover, what operations that they're doing, their families, their spouses, their homes? That's scary, man. That's really scary. This just really shows that there is a war digitally just as much as there is physically and economically across the world that we need to be aware of. And this data breach could be a massive massively significant and may have all sorts of national security and counterintelligence implications, according to the story, where criminals from the same ecosystem as Shiny Hunters have previously hacked data like phone records to track, intimate, and harass FBI agents that are investigating them. So the battle rages on, man. So thoughts and prayers to the all individuals that have been affected by this one. That is a very scary thought, especially for their families and their spouses. Look, I mean, we may or may not be doing things as a government, as organizations like the CIA or FBI that we're supposed to be doing. That being said, I don't want anybody put in harm's way. It's really scary, man. So we'll continue to track that. We don't know any other information. They've apparently claimed that it is them, and we'll see what they do with that type of information to either blackmail and harass them to not do operations, or whether they turn it into something more malicious is a really scary, scary thought. So we'll keep you apprised as we get more information on that. That being said,
0: what's trending today?
1: The ongoing global battle continues, and the United Nations has gathered in New York City, and world leaders from around have gathered for the UN Assembly, with President Donald Trump speaking earlier today. And I gotta say, when I heard him speak, I thought he was giving a State of the Union address, which I love, by the way. I thought it was brilliant. He goes in front of world leaders and talks about how awesome America is. Now, with the significance of what's going on globally right now, I think it's appropriate. Kind of rub it in a little bit. How awesome we are. The America First agenda is here. How great that we are doing, and how we are the ones that are keeping the global economy rocking and rolling because of all the great economic input that Donald Trump has done. I love it. Come to our land and hear us talk about how awesome we are and how we're keeping you afloat.
3: I can report to you with pride that America is back and our country is stronger today than ever before.
1: Now, again, remember, this is not to Congress. This is not to the American people. This is to the world stage that our country is back. We're celebrating 250 years in this nation, that we are cranking along economically. We have more investment going on, that we are making new trade deals and tariff deals with other nations around the world, that we are doing it. What are y'all doing? I find that kind of entertaining.
3: Our economy is the envy of the world. Our military is the most powerful on earth. Our technology is second to none, and we are leading in virtually everything. Our energy is fueling the planet. America is rising. Our nation is growing. Our power is expanding. Our country is doing better than ever before. And our future is very, very bright. Since I took office, we have created more than 1 million new private sector jobs, and more Americans are working today by far than ever before. Last week, it was announced that the poverty rate has reached its lowest level in American history. We lifted 1.5 million Americans out of poverty last year alone. Another record.
1: All right, before we go any further, I want to emphasize this here. You got to remember, low income and poverty levels in America are still extremely rich individuals compared to the rest of the world, right? Especially like third world countries where they're literally nothing and they're not making anything. We are the richest poor people on the face of the earth, and we're rising those people out of poverty as well. While Democrats and progressives like to complain about the inflation and talk about how bad things are and how terrible Donald Trump is and how bad low taxes are for evil corporations and rich people right now, the fact that we are seeing people get risen out of poverty, we're seeing the median income rise in this nation, not to where it needs to be, but at least more so than what we've seen in the past, is all good news. And it, again, it's just the rubbing it in and just showcasing how great America is compared to these other nations, where they say Scandinavia is great. Cool, but how many people are rising out of poverty? How many people are actually creating new ingenuity and new inventions and creating more economic growth and success? We provide more to the rest of the world than what other nations do, and while they may be content with what they have, they don't do anything. We're creating, we're growing, and we're not only growing, but we're making the poor rich people in this country compared to the rest of the world more rich, quote unquote, compared to the rest of the world by rising them out of poverty to live even within our living standards here in the United States. That's a win across the board. Promises made, promises kept.
3: The African American and Hispanic American poverty rates are at all time lows. Real household incomes for Americans have soared to the highest level in history. My first term. From day one, my administration has worked to remove every single unnecessary regulation and obstacle to doing business in America. We passed the largest tax cuts in American history, And as a result, more money is being invested in the United States right now than has ever been invested in any nation anywhere in the world.
1: I absolutely love this. While this is not directed towards the American people, because it's directed towards a global stage and leaders of other nations around the world, this is a message that they should use. Hint, hint, wink, wink, Republican candidates around the country going into midterm season. We should be using this rhetoric on the campaign trail. Because guess what? While we're in this battle right now for the midterms between capitalism and free markets and communism or the democratic socialists of America, this is what we need to showcase. Communist nations are failing. We see tyrants all around the world. We have a lack of freedom in just about every other nation compared to the United States. Do we have true freedoms here in the United States? That's another story for another time. We can debate that. But we are still more free than other nations around the world because of what we've done and because of what the Donald Trump administration has done. So while he's talking to communists around the world, we have socialists and communists here in the United States running for office, trying to make us like them, where we wouldn't be able to showcase how great this nation really is. In fact, when he mentioned Cuba today, and talked about the excursion into Venezuela, into what was going on in Cuba, the Cuban delegation up and left, right, right in the middle of the speech. We're talking about failed communist nations, what Democrats want to turn us into in this country. And that's not hyperbole. That's not hyperbolic rhetoric. They're literally the Democratic Socialists of America with their talking heads or podcasters or social media influencers that say Cuba and communism is way better than the American system. So we're not far reaching in trying to create hyperbolic rhetoric when we say that they're trying to implement communism while Donald Trump, to their face, says that they're crumbling, they're failing, and we're not going to let that happen in our hemisphere.
3: For decades, other administrations allowed much of this region to be dominated by vicious gangs and bloodthirsty drug cartels, destabilized by uncontrolled migration and infiltrated by hostile foreign adversaries, foreign, sick, demented adversaries.
1: Right to their face.
3: Not anymore. We are reasserting American power, including American military power where necessary, in our region and around the world to create a safer future for all of us. It's happening, and it's happening quickly. Upon taking office, I designated the drug cartels as foreign terrorist organizations and unleashed the United States Armed Forces to eliminate them. The cartels are the ISIS of the Western Hemisphere, not good people. They're enemies at war with civilization, using murder, rape, torture, and extortion as instruments of terror. Like ISIS, they should be killed, exiled, or detained as enemy combatants without the possibility of release, which is what we're doing.
1: All right, so going after the cartels, that's talking to Mexico, that's talking to Central American countries, that's talking to Cuba themselves, where they've had these issues, this shadow government that's run them for a very long time, and it's hysterical as he calls them out directly to their face. He went to Cuba, he went to Iran, he talked to them directly, he talked about Russia and Ukraine with that ongoing conflict, and he called them out directly to their face. I love this. When was the last time that we've seen a leader in the United States do that at a world stage? Joe Biden, Barack Obama, George Bush, all those guys, they tried to play nice. Hey, you guys are awesome. We're just going to go along to get along kind of thing and be the typical politician. Donald Trump shows up to the world stage on our own soil and says, you guys need to thank us for how great and awesome we are, and we're not going to tolerate communism in our area any longer. That's the kind of leader and the leadership we need from him and from the entire party.
0: This is the Voice of Reason with Andy Hoosier.
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0: America's safe space for common sense. 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
3: So Mexico must reclaim control of its soil from the enemies of humanity. My administration is also seeking a fundamental change in the situation in Cuba, where the communist regime is under great pressure, the biggest pressure they've ever been under. It's an absolutely failed state.
1: And they start getting up and walking out.
3: It's failing like never before.
1: Just walking away.
3: And it will fall. Marco Rubio is handling a negotiation. He's deep into negotiations with Cuba. Let's see what happens. We'll not allow a haven for foreign adversaries to threaten America on our own doorstep. It's right at our doorstep. The Cuban regime has also spent decades coordinating with the left-wing radicals and communist networks here in the United States. As our State Department has detailed, they've cultivated ties to subversive and radical groups such as the Communist Party USA, Antifa, and the Democrat Socialists of America.
1: Did you catch that? The Democrats, not the the Democratic Socialists of America. So calling out Cuba directly to their face, investing their communist ideology into different organizations here in the United States. That includes Cuba. That includes China, which China kind of funds Cuba anyway. So that's why communism's been running rampant so hard. That's been their safe haven for the communism within the Western Hemisphere, and it's not going to be tolerated any longer. And while he says all that, they just up and walk out. They're not going to hear any of it. And I find that really kind of hilarious. By the way, our friends over at Americans for Prosperity, they are declaring war on socialism. They're declaring war on communism. And you can find the entire handbook on how to help fight against these ideologies on their website at AmericansForProsperity.org. 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That's what they're promoting. That's what they're helping with on the campaign trail. And you can be part of that movement. 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So the question then was, what did Donald Trump say about Iran? Apparently all eyes were on the platform, the idea, the timeline that we have for Iran, and how deep this one actually goes, because it is much more intricate than what we've been hearing from the mainstream media that's trying to tell people how bad the economy is, how bad inflation is, how bad gas prices are, because Donald Trump doesn't have an exit plan.
3: As a result of Operation Epic Fury, all 159 ships of their Navy are now lying at the bottom of the sea.
1: All right. So he talks about, I want to skip ahead of a little bit here. They talk about all the great wins that we've had destroying their economy. And by the way, one lone guy representing Iran that was there as the UN ambassador for Iran, just sitting there stone cold, man, not even a blink. They had the camera on him for a while Trump was speaking, stone cold. Didn't do anything. It was kind of hilarious.
3: And more oil is flowing than at any point since the start of the war. We're taking 22, 25, 30, 32, and 37 ships out, respectively, every single day, every single night. But I have a big decision to make. Will a deal be made with Iran that lets them rebuild and create a far greater country than it ever was before, maybe one of the greatest in the Middle East or even the world? Or do I annihilate the Islamic Republic and do it quickly, never giving them a chance to kill and destroy people and countries again?
1: That's the big question. He says, according to President Trump, he goes on to say that Iran is waiting till after the elections to make a deal, because just like the nation of Canada, who's dragging out the trade negotiations, who's trying to impose tariffs on goods, on imports and exports, trying to punish the American economy for a political gain to get people angry with what's coming in, especially in that northern area, Maine, Wisconsin, Michigan, where there's some really hotly contested races, trying to use their political persuasion economically to influence those. He thinks, according to him, that Iran's trying to do the same thing by dragging this out, increasing higher gas prices just for the American voter to get angry. The global powers turning themselves against Trump. The question is, will it work in the midterm season?
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0: Foundations of Freedom, a look at America's founding principles and the leaders who shaped our nation.
1: You know, Ronald Reagan believed self-government required something that government could never replace, responsibility in the hands of the people. In his 1981 inaugural address, Reagan warned against the idea that America had become too complicated to be governed by its citizens. Reagan asked, "If no one among us is capable of governing himself, then who among us has the capacity to govern someone else?" For Reagan, limited government was not about having no government. It was about remembering where responsibility begins, with individuals, families, communities, and the people themselves. Because when government assumes every responsibility, citizens gradually surrender their own. Self-government asks more of us than dependence ever will. And freedom requires a people willing to govern themselves before asking government to do it for them.
2: 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Start your morning with a voice you know and trust. Dave Elswick, bringing you the issues that matter to Arkansas, the news behind the headlines, and conversations you won't hear anywhere else. Then, in the afternoon, stay informed and fired up with Doc Washburn, breaking down the biggest stories of the day and what they mean for you. And all day long, hear from some of the biggest voices in talk radio. CNN's Scott Jennings, Mike Gallagher, and Larry Elder, bringing you sharp insight, lively debate, and the perspective you've been looking for. News, opinion, insight, and the conversations shaping our community. 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
5: Truth, reason, and common sense. This is the voice of reason with Andy Hoosier.
6: Yeah, truth, reason, common sense, rationale. It's what we do on this program each and every day. Been watching what's going on with the international conversation with President Donald Trump throughout the day today. We also like to sprinkle in a little bit of satire, though, right? It's what we do. We can have that truth, reason, and common sense, but at the same time, we have to laugh, because if we don't laugh at the craziness of the world, then we're going to pull our hair out with how nuts this place actually is, and that's what I want to do with our next guest on the program. I enjoyed chatting with him, and he comes on every once in a while, and he's got a brand new book as we go to our...
7: Let's go to the Red State Spirits Hotline.
6: That's right. Our friends over at Red State Spirits, great partners with us here on the program. 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Get yours today, because that branding and labeling may be changing as you embrace that true American spirit. We'll have some more information on that a little bit later. But happy to have on the program, he is the head of Publius PR. We work with him quite a bit with a lot of the guests that we have on the show. And he's now author of his new book, The Curse of the Bearded Lady. Yeah, you heard that right. The Curse of the Bearded Lady, How the Trans Mafia Whacked American Sanity. Really happy to have on Mr. AJ Rice. AJ, what's going on, brother? How are you?
8: Brother Andy, great to be here. Yeah, this book is dedicated to all the amazing women born inside their right bodies.
6: That's right, man. I tell you, we enjoy talking about the woke, but I am optimistic that we are actually starting to be aware of the insanity here. I think a lot of people are starting to finally push back on some of this, aren't they?
8: For sure. I mean, look, the 2024 election was kind of a woke Waterloo moment.
6: Yeah.
8: But they are regrouping. They are changing their language a little bit. Some of them are trying to, you know, I saw AOC out there saying, oh, you know, woke 1.0, it went a little too far. They went a little too far. Well, you know, how far is too far when the Democrat Party lifts up their skirt and there's 72 genders under there?
6: Yeah. Yeah, it doesn't make a whole lot of sense to me, but they haven't gotten rid of it. In fact, they've doubled down with the unpopularity. We see Hollywood trying to get away from it now, a lot of the media getting away from this woke industry, and even universities and schools are at least being forced to get away from teaching this type of garbage. They're doubling down on it, and I don't know if it's because they don't have another agenda, if they don't have any other policy, but they just haven't realized the fact that this is an unpopular movement.
8: Absolutely. But it's some of this stuff, especially with the trans mafia, this stuff is by design.
6: Yeah.
8: It's by design. And, you know, there are mentally ill adults being manipulated, and obviously children are being sucked into this sort of woke vortex. Some of the states, they're not listening to the White House. They're doing whatever they want.
6: Right.
8: You know, you've got this case in Massachusetts where this Catholic family had their daughter taken from them because the school was trying to, you know, trans her. From girl to boy, they weren't having it. They're Catholic. The state intervenes. State government, they got a wacky governor up there.
6: That's right.
8: And, you know, now they're trying to administer testosterone, and the parents are suing.
6: Yeah.
8: So, I mean, this is some of these states, like Massachusetts, which has lost its mind, you know, between Lindsey Clancy, between the abducting children and trying to trans them. And, of course, they signed that nutty abortion bill in August, which allows you to basically, you know, get an abortion up until the moment of birth if you've got a headache.
6: That's right.
8: I mean, Massachusetts is shot. I mean, we should dig a moat around it and let it float out into the Atlantic.
6: AJ, let's go back to the beginning here with this woke movement. Where in the world did we go from with the original cross-dressers and drag queens with, if that's your thing, do your thing, okay, whatever. But going from there to saying this is now my true identity and you have to accept me this way as well. How did we get to that point?
8: You know, it's the normalization of sadism. I mean, you're right. We've always had, you know, wacky people and wacky media. I mean, Tim Curry just died from the actor, Rocky yeah. Horror Picture Show, right? There was always a transvestite singing and dancing. You know, we've had that. But it was rare. It was, you know, on at 11 p.m. It was not in kindergarten.
6: Right.
8: Right? And it did not involve children. So what happened? You take a social contagion, Andy, which is wokeism and the trans mafia, and then you add peer pressure, and you've got a peer contagion. There's a reason Musk used the term mind virus, and the reason, you know, I used the term in The Woking Dead, my first book. You know, so the subtitle of that book was How Society's Vogue Virus Destroys Our Culture. These things become trendy. Hollywood, academia, the Democrat Party, they all back it. And then you add in the sort of instant delivery system.
6: Right.
8: You know, of these devices and TikTok and all the rest of it. You've got a problem. And, you know, you know, on Monday, your daughter's, you know, blonde hair and she's playing lacrosse. And by Friday, you know, she's got blue hair and she hates the government.
6: Oh, man. I just don't get it. And here's a question I keep asking, and we ask a lot of individuals that have focused on the feminist movement all throughout the years. Where are the women? Where are the women who have worked really hard to carve out their piece of the world, to fight for their place in sports, to fight for their place in the workplace, and then just have men coming in with beards on and just saying that they're now a woman? Where are those women fighting back and saying, wait a second, everything that we've worked for is now gone?
8: Those women, those feminists, you know, what's her name? The grand dame of feminism, what was it, Gloria Steinem just
6: yeah.
8: passed, right? She didn't say a word
6: right.
8: about the bearded lady taking spots through Title IX and everywhere else away from women. First, second, third wave feminism, they're all quiet. This was their entire point.
6: Yeah.
8: It's madness.
6: It's crazy.
8: I mean, their whole point was, you know, men are taking our jobs, right? And now you get the WNBA, they can't figure out what the W stands for.
6: Right.
8: It's outrageous. It's absurd. And it's not Democrat or Republican. It's sane versus insane.
6: Well,
8: I mean, look, you got a few guys out there, Andy, you know, Fetterman and Bill Maher and, you know, Stephen A. Smith. They recognize Rahm Emanuel, of all people,
6: sure.
8: has been saying this. Old raccoon face. I mean, the reality is that they realize how insane they look. Right?
6: I hope so.
8: And But it's big money. It's big money. It motivates the base. And that brings me to the curse. This is the curse. You know, it's not just, you know, A.J. Rice being clever, harnessing back to some film noir movie from the 40s. The curse is they are willing to die on this hill.
6: Right.
8: They didn't learn their lesson from 2024, and they're not going to learn their lesson in the future. Democrats take Congress, ladies and gentlemen. The 72 genders are coming back. They're coming back.
6: Well,
8: believe me.
6: That's all they have.
8: Joe Biden had an Easter egg roll at the White House where there were men with breast implants running around with children.
6: Right. Yeah.
8: You know, people always wonder, what would happen if Hitler would have won the war? That.
6: Exactly it. That's exactly what they would have done. Yeah, I mean, that's what it is. You'll enjoy this one, AJ. There was a story this past week, I don't know if you saw it or not, out of New York City, where there are a group of drag queens that are dressing up as clowns, and they're calling them the Clown Gang, where they're educating people and doing puppeteering shows and drag queen shows, teaching people about the evils of capitalism and the evils of Nazism, because they try to link the two, which is comical in itself, but they're doing it through the drag queen clown group that's working through New York City right now.
8: Wow. How come they're not? They should go into one of Mom Donnie's mosques up there in New York City. See how that plays over the drag queen clowns. How that they go into a Wahhabi mosque in Queens or Brooklyn and see how that fares.
6: Yeah, it doesn't work out very well. Let's go to one of your pieces of your book I found really interesting was the fact that you brought in the church and the religious aspect, which there's a lot of Catholics that listen to the program. I get it. The Vatican for the years have tried to embrace the wokeness, embrace some of this ideology while trying to say that they're embracing God's word as well. How does that jive together, do you think?
8: You know, when I see that stuff, you know, my PR firm Spidey Sense goes up. in a lot of instances, I don't care whether it's the Pope or whether it's Jelly Roll making a fool of himself on Jimmy Kimmel. A lot of this stuff, guys, is being fed to these people by their publicists and their managers, okay? Or their literary agent, or their chief communications director. You know, in a lot of instances, you don't want to think of the Pope this way, but, you know, I mean, look at this guy that plays Jack Reacher, this Alan Richter. He had like a huge sort of right-wing UFC crossover fan base, and he's lost his mind. Lost his mind. Every time I see one of these celebrities do this, and it could be a religious figure, a politician, whatever, they just lose it. Bill Burr did it to Elon Musk, just randomly starts blurting stuff out. I can ID this garbage being written by some dummy publicist, some little, you know, linguine spine publicist, left-winger. That's what they do. You know, and these people get paid big money to basically torpedo the careers of these people. I mean, Jelly Roll basically told his audience after the backlash that he's good with the Red Hat people never listening to his music again. I mean, he wouldn't exist without them.
6: Right. Yeah, I mean, that's exactly it. He's a country star, and they got to know their demographic. Read the room, which is, I think, what a lot of celebrities have forgotten is they have a demographic.
8: Think about Anheuser-Busch has some wacky Gloria Steinem Jr. running a DEI office at Anheuser-Busch, and they put Dylan Mulvaney in a bathtub with a bunch of Bud Light Pounders and thought that the University of Kansas and the Kansas City Chiefs and the Kansas City Royals fans were going to love it.
6: And they still haven't recovered from that.
8: Dude, Kid Rock did more damage to the IP of that brand with his AR-15 than you could possibly imagine.
6: Right.
8: You know? And so some of this stuff is still going on. You know, Jaguar had that car ad with no car in it. It was just like a drag brunch on Mars. And, you know, Major League Baseball's, you know, making players wear rainbow hats. Not because they're leprechauns. And then they start writing, you know, Bible verses on their hats, and then they threaten to fine. players. I mean, it's nuts.
6: You can see it.
8: I mean, look, Nike just got taken off of the S&P 500.
6: Yeah.
8: Because for the last two decades, Nike has thrown in with every single Woking Dead, trans mafia, nutty, crazy left-wing social justice warrior garbage that they could get their hands on. Starting with Kaepernick.
6: That's true. And they continue to double down on it each and every day. AJ, hang on the line. We got to take a break here. It is the curse of the bearded lady. We'll do some more of this when we come back around the corner for the Voice Reason on a post-Monday celebration.
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18: Bill Pulte, who is President Trump's head of home finance, a regulatory agency. They oversee Fannie Mae and Freddie Mac, the big mortgage guarantors. I've read some things that are in conflict here, so this week I'm going to check in with him. I mean, he says publicly that they don't support in any way, shape, or form, you know, something unusual for Sharia law. And then in other places, they say they support various various secondary market activities for other sort of unusual faith-related things as it relates to, finance, where a Muslim, as you know, is not supposed to pay interest. I'll be prepared to report back to you after I check into what the issue is there. I've actually, in all my years of mortgage finance for decades, I've never heard one comment about that ever before, so eager to get the facts behind it.
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6: Yeah, welcome back into the program. Great to have you. A few minutes left as we are wrapping things up for a post-Monday celebration. Got a few minutes left here. Interesting conversation. The satire in the society. You have to do it, man, or else you're going to lose your mind. The Curse of the Bearded Lady, How the Trans Mafia Whacked American Sanity. You can find the book on Amazon, other places as well. AJ Rice with Publius PR. Also, by the way, he's got his comedy stuff, DangerousLaughter.com, which you can find all his great information. You mentioned the satire here, AJ. I got to go back to one of the pieces towards the back of the book, and Mike and Barry Obama, which is was this the beginning of it? Come on, man, is this where the woke movement began?
8: Well, look, as you know, my books are political satire.
6: Yes,
8: right, and you know, comedy is moral warfare by other means, right? Our job, and I learned it from Rush, is to transform horror into humor. That is the definition of comedy. You have to do it. Plenty of other doctors out there have done, you know, medical examinations of the trans movement. I'm doing a cultural autopsy. I couldn't do a book without taking at least a few shots at Barack Obama's husband. I mean, his wife.
6: That's right.
8: So,
6: yes. Yeah.
8: But remember, humor is a public audit. And what a public audit we got when that UFC guy at the White House screamed, "Michelle Obama is a man."
6: That's right. That's right. He still gets flack for that in the UFC. Josh Hokit, which I'm a big fan of. He's a great fighter. And, he gets a lot of heat.
8: My favorite part of that is Rogan's face.
6: Exactly. He didn't know what to say on that one, for sure. AJ, are we getting better at actually being part of the comedy scene? You have not only your book, obviously, with The Curse of the Bearded Lady, but you have DangerousLaughter.com. You have your new YouTube channel. You're talking about comedy. You're bringing the conservative comedy back here. Do we have a space in that realm, and is it getting bigger, do you think, with calling out the absurdity in society? Because that's what stand-up comedians, that's what comedy was supposed to be about, was making absurd things in society more absurd to make us think about those things. Do we have a space in that realm?
8: Absolutely. And Gutfeld and the Babylon Bee can't do it alone.
6: Right.
8: And if there's evidence here. I mean, Colbert's gone. He's going to do public access TV in Michigan, although I think the Emmys gave him a participation trophy the other day. Mm-hmm. Kimmel's going to be gone soon. Fallon will be the last sort of corporate puppet standing. And I think, you know, Fallon, I don't think, wants to do wokeism. I don't.
6: Yeah.
8: I think he's uncomfortable with it. He did have Gutfeld on The Tonight Show, and it was the highest rated show for like 6 months.
6: Right.
8: So that, you know, and there's a reason Greg is slaying these guys. And you have people out there like, you know, Steven Crowder and Jeff Dye. I think there's a space for this. And it came from Musk buying Twitter and letting people tell whatever jokes they want. It comes from guys like the Ellison boys who bought Paramount and allow for great storytelling like the Taylor Sheridan shows on Paramount, on CBS Paramount. They own Showtime, too. I think a space is opening up for comedians, great storytelling. You know, you got Angel Studios out there making movies that are hits. I mean, look, the reality is guys like Bill Maher, guys like, Dave Chappelle, Ricky Gervais, these aren't right-wing guys.
6: Right.
8: But the left got so nuts by trying to tell people what they can and can't joke about that if you tell a comedian that this is a sacred cow, don't talk about it, they're going to make cheeseburgers out of it.
6: Exactly. Yeah. And you know what? And people like Bill Maher now, who have been progressive and left for their entire life, are now sounding like the same people, which is crazy and kind of puts things into perspective on where we're at in society. It is The Curse of the Bearded Lady, How the Trans Mafia Whacked American Sanity. You can find it on Amazon, find it on all the other great sites as well. Also, go check out the website with DangerousLaughter.com. AG, it's always good to talk to you, my friend. I love it. There's so much going on out there. I'm optimistic about the midterm season, but keep up the fight, brother. We love it. We got to get you back on again soon.
8: Andy, you're a patriot. You keep fighting, brother. Talk soon.
6: Yeah, you betcha. There he goes. Always good to have him on. AJ Rice, The Curse of the Bearded Lady, How the Trans Mafia Whacked American Society. You can find the book on Amazon, other places. Also with his website at DangerousLaughter.com. You can see not only the book, but all the great comedy that he has. His YouTube channel with the same handle at Dangerous Laughter. Really interesting stuff. Again, we're going to pull our hair out if we take everything so seriously. You have to laugh at these things. We live by example in society, right? So if we don't like some of the cultural shifts that are going on, we continue to just do our thing. We promote our ideas, but we live by example. And when we're happier than everybody else, and everybody else is on some antidepressant medication, and everybody's having health issues and mental health issues, we continue to do our thing. And when they say, hey, what are they doing over there that's actually working that we don't have? We have happiness. We have normalcy. And we have a family unit that actually works out very well. And that's

0: Republicans lose the House or the Senate or both, then not only is President Trump going to have the war in Iran to worry about, he's going to have the war at home to worry about, because they're going to be coming after him daily. And when you said the socialist, it's a Democrat, my mind went all over the country, because there's more than them one. The CBS News poll on socialism in the Democratic Party, 58% were favorable towards socialism and 50% were unfavorable towards capitalism. And when you have a Democrat college graduate, it was 78% were favorable towards socialism. That spells big problems for our country going forward if that trend doesn't change. I mean, they're using their hatred against Trump and a lot of big media sources to promote their agenda right now to implement some of these socialist ideas.
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2: You know, Ronald Reagan believed self-government required something that government could never replace, mm-hmm. responsibility in the hands of the people. In his 1981 inaugural address, Reagan warned against the idea that America had become too complicated to be governed by its citizens. Reagan asked, "If no one among us is capable of governing himself, then who among us has the capacity to govern someone else?" For Reagan, limited government was not about having no government. It was about remembering where responsibility begins, with individuals, families, communities, and the people themselves. Because when government assumes every responsibility, citizens gradually surrender their own. Self-government asks more of us than dependence ever will. And freedom requires a people willing to govern themselves before asking government to do it for them.
3: From the Foreign Desk, the wife of a man detained in China is hopeful that President Trump will get her husband home. Correspondent Lisa Dwyer has the update in this report.
4: Yifeng Rong, the wife of a detained Chinese-American seismologist, is expressing hope that intervention by President Donald Trump could bring home her husband, Yulin Chen, nearly 2 years after he was detained in China after visiting his parents.
5: Secretary of State Marco Rubio designated him as a wrongful detainee. Since then, I got a lot more help from the U.S. government.
4: Trump is expected to raise with Chinese leader Xi Jinping the cases of Chen and 53-year-old Min Zhen, the only two U.S. citizens considered by the government to be wrongfully detained in China. I'm Lisa Dwyer.
3: More details at srnnews.com.

0: news this hour from Town Hall. I'm John Scott. President Trump hosting Chinese leader Xi Jinping in Washington this week as economic and tech competition escalates between the two countries. Both leaders aiming to stabilize fragile ties, though no major agreements are expected. President Trump says U.S. and Iranian officials met Tuesday. That was after he warned at the United Nations Iran could face annihilation unless a deal ends the nearly seven-month war. The president also told the U.N. General Assembly that America is fulfilling its destiny.
1: 2.5 centuries after the cause of liberty found its home on this continent, I can report to you with pride that America is back and our country is stronger today than ever before.
0: The president brought data with him to make his case for a booming economy.
1: We lifted 1.5 million Americans out of poverty

0: Last year alone, another record. The African American and Hispanic American poverty rates are at all-time lows.
1: President Trump also said his Board of Peace has helped ending the war in Gaza. He highlighted jobs, tax and regulatory cuts, and a strong stock market. Hurricane Polo gained strength as it moves along Mexico's southwestern coast.
2: The Miami-based National Hurricane Center reports Polo is an extremely dangerous storm with winds of 165 miles an hour. It was centered Tuesday about 250 miles south of Zihuatanejo, Mexico, and stationary over the Pacific Ocean. Mexican authorities have suspended classes in several coastal areas as Polo brushes along the coastline. Heavy rain could cause flash flooding and mudslides in Guerrero and Michoacan states. Meanwhile, Tropical Storm Otis is in the Pacific Ocean, but far from land, and Fay has weakened to a tropical depression in the Atlantic. Bernie Bennett reporting.
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5: The communist, socialist, terrorist-loving, molly-coddling mayor of New York City is being sued. 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
8: In San Diego County, the parole board moved up their suitability hearings due to positive prison programming and rehabilitation efforts. Lyle's date is tentatively set for February 23rd, with Eric's the following day. I'm Bree Tennis.
9: The Los Angeles police are investigating a shooting involving multiple people at an assisted living facility in Los Angeles.
10: The LAPD says three people were injured during the Monday shooting, and one of them is in critical condition. KTLA reports police established a perimeter around the facility and captured the suspect. A witness said a custodian at the front desk suddenly said, "I'm tired of this," then pulled out a gun and began shooting. So far, there's no word on the suspect's identity or a possible motive. I'm Mark Mayfield.
9: San Francisco tech executive Brooke LeBlanc went viral after posting a list of dating requirements, including a man aged 35 to 42, childless but wanting children, and preferably working in tech. The 29-year-old says years of dating experience shaped her expectations as online reactions poured in. For USA Radio News, I'm Anthony Lucero.
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0: Hump Day coming our way. Morning, Grump.
1: Good morning. Had a little excitement there, didn't you? Eagle got a little, he got a little hot under the collar there about a couple of things. But let me break something down right now. I'm paying a lot of money in fuel.
0: Yes.
1: And that's a fact. But when you look at it, I'm getting 82 cents a mile back from my fuel surcharge. All right, that's what I'm getting back from this company that, you know, for who we all for,
0: mm-hmm.
1: is that's added onto my settlement, is 82 cents a mile for the loaded miles that we have. My truck gets about 7.5 mile per gallon. That's about what I'm averaging right now. And I just paid, if you look at the amount of money that I'm getting on that 82 cents a mile, that's about $6.15 is pretty much what I'm getting for what my truck averages every 7 miles, every 7.5 miles, I'm getting $6.15. I paid $5.96 a gallon for my fuel. So I come out every 7 miles, I come out 19 cents to the good. That's 19 cents that I'm getting more in profits that I'm going to pay tax on.
0: Mm-hmm.
1: So, you know, yes, it's stinging a lot of people. It's stinging a lot of people that don't get fuel surcharges. It's stinging, you know, a lot of the blowhards that are wanting to shut these trucks off and all do all this stuff. It's the ones that are too stupid, number one, to negotiate a fuel surcharge. It's also the ones that are too damn dumb to realize that shutting their trucks off ain't going to do. Damn it. It's not going to do anything. Nobody cares if you shut your truck off. Go park it in a damn field somewhere, stand out in front, wave your banner, whatever. Nobody cares. Do it. I mean, there, you know, it just, you just can't talk to idiots like that. But, you know, when you look at the food prices and stuff, you know, everything, yeah, everything's up 8%. But that doesn't equate to the real dollar inflation that everybody's complaining about. And 8% is in targeted areas. It's not just everything in the food market is up that much. You got beef, you got, you know, a lot of the produce and stuff like that. Yeah, it's up 8%. But it's the optics that people are pushing, like everybody's going to starve to death here real soon. It's not going to happen. I mean, it's not going to happen. So people pick and choose what they can afford better, you know, during times like this. I mean, that's just the way it is. Now, yeah, I agree with Eagle. I wish Trump would shut up. I wish he would stop his rhetoric. You know, when he says, we'll have to decide whether we're going to annihilate Iran or what we're going to do with them. That, you know, that's complete idiotic talk right there. I mean, he's a blowhard. He loves the, make everything bigger than what it is. But there's a lot that went into this. All right. We've talked about Midnight Hammer, and I'm not happy with this war. I thought it could have waited, a little bit. I thought that they could have gathered more information. They could have fought to get the IAEA back in there to see exactly what was going on. But there were some troubled sites there, you know, and after Midnight Hammer, Steve, you know, of course, that was in June and in July. Of course, after Midnight Hammer, the Iranians, they welcomed back the IAEA. They come out of their hiding places and stuff like that. And they went and they did their testing to make sure that there wasn't any uranium leaks anywhere around where they had the 60% enrichment. All right. They couldn't find anything. But there was a lot of sites that the IAEA had put on their list to check that the Iranians just flat refused to let them check. We later hit them. You know, we hit them again, and, you know, 7 months, 8 months, 9 months later, whenever it was, or February, last February, we hit them again on that on a lot of those sites. The one site we pretty much left alone is Pickaxe Mountain. And I don't know why. We've left that alone. We left the Karg Island, we left it alone pretty much. But when you look at this, if we had not have hit Iran during that time, while they had 60% in Richmond. I was fully in agreement with that. I thought that was the smartest damn move that we could have made, was a joint task between Israel and the United States in hitting Iran for Midnight Hammer. It, you know, Trump come out and said that, hey, we set their nuclear capabilities back 10 years. And then nine months later, he said, maybe we didn't. Maybe, that, you know, they were within 30 days of building a bomb. I don't know if they were or not. You know, the IAEA wasn't allowed to look at some of these sites that may have had centrifuges. They don't know exactly where some of, you know, a lot of this was. I know they had some leakage in other areas there that did show up on the satellites that had nuclear, kind of nuclear uranium, kind of nuclear material that had been leaked, that was present. So, but when they asked to check it, no, you can't check it. Now, look what was happening right here. When they hit 60% enrichment, you had the whole Middle East was getting nervous. Everybody in the damn Middle East was getting nervous. From UAE, Saudi Arabia, Egypt, all these countries, Morocco, because they know that it didn't take much of a bomb or a missile to get to their shores, to get to any of them's big cities or anything like that. So a lot of this Midnight Hammer stuff was actually agged on by the Middle Eastern countries. And they had made the comment, and several of them did, that they also were going to seek tactical nuclear weapons, by, you know, trying to purchase them if we did not do something about Iran, because Iran was would have probably used them, in, or they would have passed them along to the Houthis, to, you know, to somebody that would have used them. So this was another one of these little things that we looked at, and we said, well, hell, this could be an arms race in the Middle East. You know, do we really want every Arab nation, every Muslim community to have a nuclear weapon? No, we don't. That would have been quite a frightening thing to have to put up with if we would have stepped back and said, let the arms race begin. Maybe if everybody here had a nuclear weapon, it would tone Iran down. It would not have toned Iran down. You know, when you got a group such as the Ayatollah and that's got to be called the supreme leader, they don't even want to listen to the president or anybody else. He wants to be the voice out there that influences the IRGC into doing all the crazy crap that they're doing. That's exactly what they got, is this nut that's running the country with about 750,000 nuts

0: little bit. He likes to tell people how in charge he is. All right. And I've been somebody that's always thought that Trump has surrounded himself by people that really don't want to listen to anything else but yes, sir. And that's kind of what we're looking at. I know Hegseth has fired a ton of damn military generals and people like that that had any kind of an opposition to anything at all that was going on. Now, right or wrong, who knows what's going on? You know, we didn't have the IAEA in there with their eyes on the ground and with their testing equipment to figure out whether Pickaxe Mountain or anybody else or any more of them places had any kind of nuclear fusile material in there, anything, any kind of enriched uranium that, could have been went from 60% to 93% to build.
1: And on that, my understanding was Pickaxe Mountain is so deeply, heavily fortified that we, do we even have the capabilities to have an impact on it? Well, we've got to get a news break. We'll be right back. News of service of
2: 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And hear from national voices like Chris DeGaulle, Scott Jennings, Hugh Hewitt, Larry Elder, and Mike Gallagher. 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We break it down faster. 101.1 The Answer, where Little Rock comes to talk. 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

0: go down, and it's only the second week of the year. And I believe, unfortunately, I think it's going to be more quarterbacks going down. And these guys are being paid. The thing, our biggest problem I have with it is that these guys are still being paid money. They still, you got a $30, $40 million contract. The money still keep rolling in, even though you're standing on the sideline.
1: Yeah, you're 2 weeks in, and yeah, I think the one, at least one, is definitely looking at a potential season-ending injury.
2: Foundations of Freedom, a look at America's founding principles and the leaders who shaped our nation.
3: You know, Ronald Reagan believed self-government required something that government could never replace, responsibility in the hands of the people. In his 1981 inaugural address, Reagan warned against the idea that America had become too complicated to be governed by its citizens. Reagan asked, "If no one among us is capable of governing himself, then who among us has the capacity to govern someone else?" For Reagan, limited government was not about having no government. It was about remembering where responsibility begins, with individuals, families, communities, and the people themselves. Because when government assumes every responsibility, citizens gradually surrender their own. Self-government asks more of us than dependence ever will. And freedom requires a people willing to govern themselves before asking government to do it for them.
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2: Breaking news this hour from Town Hall. I'm Rich Thomason. President Trump puts Iran on notice. He tells the UN General Assembly that he has a big decision to make.
3: Will a deal be made with Iran that lets them rebuild and create a far greater country than it ever was before? Maybe one of the greatest in the Middle East or even the world? Or do I annihilate the Islamic Republic?
2: Mr. Trump predicts an agreement will be made after the midterm elections. Today, Iran's president will address the UN. Yesterday, American and Iranian negotiators held indirect talks for several hours. President Trump met with Ukrainian President Zelensky at the UN yesterday. Mr. Trump holds out hope for a deal to end the Russia-Ukraine war. Meanwhile, a senior NATO commander is issuing a fresh warning about Russia.
4: NATO's deputy commander in Europe's warning that Russian President Vladimir Putin's becoming increasingly reckless as his war in Ukraine drags on. Air Chief Marshal Sir John Stringer tells AP Putin's seeking to divide Western allies, while other European leaders warn Moscow's planning to test NATO's collective defense pact with bolder attacks that have already included sabotage and espionage. But Stringer also cautions NATO members need to be aware of a fevered environment and be careful in their response because Putin would like to provoke the alliance into an overreaction. I'm Ben Thomas.
2: President Trump calls Cuba a failed state, predicting the communist regime will fall. Chinese President Xi is headed to Washington due to arrive this evening for White House talks tomorrow. Artificial intelligence is among the issues they'll discuss as the U.S. and China compete for global AI dominance. On Wall Street this morning, the Dow futures are down 18 points, the NASDAQ futures off 11, the S&P futures 3 points higher. More on these stories, townhall.com.
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6: 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The Pulaski County Sheriff's Office hosted a free prostate cancer screening event Tuesday in North Little Rock. The event was organized in honor of longtime Captain Mark Swaggerty, who was diagnosed with prostate cancer several months ago. Swaggerty partnered with Arkansas Urology to encourage early detection and provide screenings to local men. Arkansas has activated an interstate compact as wildfire dangers remain high in the state. 5 wildfire task force teams from Georgia, Kentucky, Mississippi, North Carolina, and South Carolina are being deployed to Arkansas. The state says more than 37,000 acres have been affected by wildfire so far this year. Central Arkansas added more than 15,000 households between 2020 and 2025, according to a new Metro Plan report. The region is projected to add another 15,800 housing units by 2030. I'm Trey Westerberg with your news flash on 101.1 The Answer.
7: With your sports flash, I'm John Thayer on 101.1 The Answer. Major League Baseball action yesterday. The Kansas City Royals were outscored by the White Sox 14-11. Both teams had 13 hits in the ballgame. St. Louis Cardinals were shut out in Pittsburgh. They lost to the Pirates 2-0. Cardinals had just one hit in the loss. New week in the NFL starts tomorrow night. The Falcons visit the Green Bay Packers. Coming up on Sunday, the Chiefs will play in Miami. They'll take on the Dolphins. Kansas City is 2-0, and the Cowboys will play the Baltimore Ravens in Brazil. Both teams are

0: A meeting of tech executives.
1: We are summoning together the top leaders, the CEOs of the AI providers, okay, the ones that run the Frontier Labs and the others. And so all the big names that you know, I think within the next week, we will be together at the White House for an important meeting.
0: President Trump has a warning for Iran. He says if it fails to agree to a deal with the U.S., the Islamic Republic could be wiped off the map. Meanwhile, Iran reportedly had a hand in the recent Houthi rebel blitz in the Mideast.
2: The lightning advance of Yemen's Houthi rebels down the Red Sea coast was aided by Iranian advisers on the front lines. That's according to people familiar with the offensive. Iran stepped up its aid to the Houthis ahead of the latest fighting, and field advisers helped with tactical maneuvers and intelligence. The intervention shows how Iran has built the Houthis into a major regional partner, able to open a new front in the wider war with the US. The rebels' biggest land grab in years, along with the closure of a key Saudi pipeline, strengthened their ability to choke off Saudi Arabia's oil exports, pushing up global prices and giving Iran greater leverage. I'm Charles Villadesma.
0: A storm taking shape off the Carolinas is expected to develop into an early season nor'easter. Forecasters say it could impact the East Coast from the Jersey Shore to New England later this week. Polo has grown into one of the most powerful Pacific cyclones in decades, expected to skirt Mexico's southwestern coast as a major hurricane. On Wall Street this morning, the Dow futures are down 107 points, the Nasdaq futures off 78. More on these stories, townhall.com.
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5: 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Arkansas has activated an interstate compact as wildfire dangers remain high in the state. Five wildfire task force teams from Georgia, Kentucky, Mississippi, North Carolina, and South Carolina are being deployed to Arkansas. The state says more than 37,000 acres have been affected by wildfire so far this year. Central Arkansas added more than 15,000 households between 2020 and 2025, according to a new Metro Plan report. The region is projected to add another 15,800 housing units by 2030. The Pulaski County Sheriff's Office hosted a free prostate cancer screening event Tuesday in North Little Rock. The event was organized in honor of longtime Captain Mark Swaggerty, who was diagnosed with prostate cancer several months ago. Swaggerty partnered with Arkansas Urology to encourage early detection and provide screenings to local men. I'm Trey Westerberg with your news flash on 101.1 The Answer.
6: With your sports flash, I'm John Thayer on 101.1 The Answer. College football this week, Central Arkansas is on the road to play at Florida State. Arkansas State will host Kennesaw State, and Arkansas back home to host Tulsa. Major League Baseball action yesterday. The Kansas City Royals were outscored by the White Sox 14-11. Both teams had 13 hits in the ballgame. St. Louis Cardinals were shut out in Pittsburgh. They lost to the Pirates 2-0. Cardinals had just one hit in the loss. New week in the NFL starts tomorrow night. The Falcons visit the Green Bay Packers. Coming up on Sunday, the Chiefs will play in Miami. They'll take on the Dolphins. Kansas City is 2-0, and the Cowboys will play the Baltimore Ravens in Brazil. Both teams are 1-1. 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

0: And we're off and running. It is a hump day today. It's Wednesday. That's a good thing because that means that we're closer to Friday than we were when we started this week on Monday. And I start living for Friday on Monday. I'm trying to think of the old rock and roll group that did that song. I'm thinking about Friday. It's Monday, but I'm thinking about Friday. Anyway, I remember that it was a song, but I can't remember who did it. So now I've got it in my head, and I'll be thinking about that until I get the answer. So I'll look it up and hopefully have it for you before we get to the end of the show today. All right, we're supposed to have Congressman Hill on in the first half hour of our Wednesday shows, but you know, he does have work that he does while he's, you know, up there in the Congress doing his gig. And today is one of those days. He's having a meeting this morning. So we're not sure yet, but it looks like he'll show up on Friday with us, and we'll have him on. The congressmen from Arkansas, all of them, are really, they look at being on the show each week that they can be on really as an important thing that they do to keep in touch with you and tell you about what they're working on and what's going on in the halls of the House. And when we have the senators on, we find out what's going on in the upper chamber, as they like to call it. Anyway, he'll be on with us, I hope, on Friday, because the president had some really interesting things to say yesterday at the UN. He gave his speech yesterday, and they, you know, all the despots and tin horn dictators sat there in their chairs and listened. At least they weren't like filing their nails or playing whack-a-mole with whoever they had taken prisoner this week. So hopefully they took the president at his word. That Washington Times reported on it extensively. And let me pull out some stuff that I read today from their article. They say President Trump told the United Nations on Tuesday he's confronting global challenges while others dither and would not let the midterms dictate whether he strikes a deal with Iran or moves to annihilate the Middle East country. Mr. Trump, you know, Trump and Reagan are kind of alike. They both, you know, speak their minds. I mean, do you remember when Reagan was president and everybody got so upset when he referred to the Soviet Union as the evil empire? I mean, do you remember that? I mean, people were losing their minds over that. And they're losing their minds over what Trump had to say yesterday as well, where he's talking about, well, I've got to figure out whether we're going to be able to strike a deal or we'll just have to annihilate Iran as a country. I believe that's where, you know, the Iranians have pushed the United States, is into that particular kind of thought process. You know, do we really want to, you know, go through all of the work to come up with an agreement between the two countries and sign it, knowing that they're not going to keep it? We know they're not going to keep it. So it's I think this is what I would say. I really don't have any other choice than I'm going to have to annihilate them. I mean, I wish he would say that and then we'd get on with it, and then the world would heal after he did what he had to do.
1: Dave, I actually have a sound clip of Trump talking about Iran from yesterday at the UN, if you want to play it.
0: Okay, yeah, go ahead.
2: As president of the most extraordinary nation in history, I have no interest in leaving dangers to grow for another day. I do not believe in letting problems fester. They only become harder to solve. So while others have talked, I have acted. While others have spoken of peace, I have made peace While others have ignored threats, I have confronted them. While others have talked of courage, America has shown it. While others have promised strength, I have used it to make America the most powerful country in the world. Working with many nations in this room, we are solving decades of intractable challenges, and we are settling years of unfinished business, and we're doing it well. There is no better example of a danger that was allowed to gather strength at the world's peril than the number one sponsor of terror, the Islamic Republic of Iran.
0: He couldn't have said it any clearer. I mean, bottom line, this is the reason I like Trump, and one of the reasons I voted for Trump is that he doesn't let things just fester. You know, if you've got cancer, let me just ask this question. It's a hypothetical, but it's rhetorical at the same time. And that is that if you went and saw the doctor, you know, next, well, let's say tomorrow, and you sit down and he says, hey, I hate to tell you this, but you've got pancreatic cancer, and it's ravaging your body. Would you do everything you could to stop the cancer from continuing to grow and fester and attack your body? Or would you just throw up your hands and say, yeah, they told me all the different treatments that I can do, and maybe a new drug has come out and it's 90% effective against pancreatic cancer. We can only hope that happens someday. And, you know, that... the doctor says, now, if you take this drug, then, you know, we'll wipe it out from your body. Would you him haul around and say, well, let me think about that? I mean, would you do that? I mean, that's what previous presidents have done with Iran. Iran is a cancer on the world. And the only way to deal with them, I believe, as I've watched what they've done over the years, is to have major surgery and cut the cancer out. And we can do that. And to be honest with you, I don't have any problem if the president would say that's something that we need to do. I mean, seriously, even if you're a person who says, hey, look, I'm one of those people that thinks that we should stay out of wars, that we shouldn't be in wars and things of that nature. If I knew that we could go in and militarily take care of Iran, and not have to ever worry about them again, or the world, for that matter. You know, the United States and Israel, and we're the number one and number two enemies of Iran, according to their religious leaders. That's why they call us the big Satan, and then they call Israel the little Satan. So let's prove it to them. It's kind of the way I feel about it. And get it over with. That's I can give you another analogy. I lost a third of my right foot a few years ago. I had been fighting an infection in my foot for 2 years. 2 years. It would almost get totally well. And then it would flare up again. I mean, I had MRSA with this foot. And I finally looked at my wife and I said, you know, I talked to Dr. Ardawan, and he says the only way that we can be sure that this infection is ever going to come back is we got to remove it from the body. And that means I got to give up the toes, basically, and part of my right foot. And I said, if it means that I don't have to deal with it anymore, that I don't have to go under the knife anymore, let's do it and get it over with. And that's kind of the way I'm looking at Iran now. You know, is it time just to go in and take care of business so that you don't have to deal with them anymore? I mean, they're as weak as a kitten as far as militarily goes now. I mean, they went from having one of the greatest Middle Eastern navies to having one of the greatest Middle Eastern submarine fleets in like a week. And it wasn't because they launched a whole bunch of submarines. It's because their ships that were on top of the water were sunk. And they don't have an air force. They got a little bit still of a military. I mean, that's the only, you know, the president understands that many of his followers don't have any appetite to put boots on the ground. And it's like, let's not put boots on the ground. But see, that's like having cancer and being told they've got the cure for the cancer, but you refuse to use it because it's going to give you, you know, nauseous, make you nauseous, and you're going to end up throwing up and things of that nature as you get the treatment. But then you get the treatment, you get rid of the cancer, it ain't coming back, and you go, and I've said this about the operation that I've had on my foot, I'm glad that I got that done.
1: I think probably the one thing that makes people a little hesitant on putting boots on the ground is lately our nation's tendency to not just do what you're saying, get the job done.
0: Yeah.
1: Let the military do their thing, go in and completely, like you say, eradicate the cancer. But I think a lot of people think that, well, we want to play
0: then,
1: nice.
0: Then we're going to get into nation building and all
1: yes.
0: that crap. And that's, you know, that's the thing that the president is going to have to convince the American people of. I agree with you. I don't want to go in and rebuild Iran after they destroyed it. I mean, they're the ones that have put them in the position that they're in. You know, I would like to have a Nuremberg trial for all of those clerics over there that had heads of their military, and do away with them. You know, the way we did with the Nazis that still lived. Now, we kept some of those Nazis around because many of them did what they did because they did it at the end of a gun. They were told, you'll do this or you'll do that or we'll do this. And we're going to plant you in one of these mass graves that we dig all the time. So, I think that's what the president has got to do. He's got to make up his mind. And he said that at the UN yesterday. I got to make up my mind. You know, are we going to, you know, am I going to annihilate the people that are running in that country right now? Not the people, the bad people. Am I going to get rid of them? Or, am I going to continue to, you know, play with them about, yeah, we're going to do a peace kind of thing. Washington Times went on and said that Mr. Trump threatened to drive Iran into hell if they refused to drop their nuclear ambitions, an eyebrow-raising threat during a whirlwind day that featured his address to the General Assembly. He also talked about the Greenland Security Pact and meetings with the leaders of the UK, Japan, and Ukraine. I have a big decision to make, Mr. Trump told gathered leaders. Will a deal be made with Iran that lets them rebuild and create a far greater country than it ever was before, or maybe one of the greatest in the Middle East or even the world, or do I annihilate the Islamic Republic and do it quickly, never giving them a chance to kill and destroy people and countries again? Also, the president revealed that American officials met with the Iranian delegation at the massive event. Steve Witkoff and Jared Kushner had a very productive meeting today with the mediators of Iran. Are they the real mediators, or are they, you know, are they fake? I mean, is that a real poncho, or is that a Sears poncho? That was the big question that Zampa always asked. Merely mediators, he said. You can hear the speech, by the way, if you just go to YouTube. It's there on YouTube, and you know, you should listen to it. See what he says and how he says it. All right, to make up your mind if what they were going to do. All right, we got 7:22. We got to go ahead and get a break in. Let's do that. Our next guest on the show will come up at 7:35, and I've heard back from him. He'll join us at that time, and that's our congressional District 4 Congressman Bruce Westerman. So we'll be looking to hear from him here in just a few moments. But right now, hey, we got to pay for the show, so let's do that.
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0: 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All right, the Dave Elswick Show. We started off this morning's show when I was saying it was Wednesday, and that makes us closer to Friday. And as soon as I hit Monday, I'm thinking about Friday. And there was a group that did a song like that. You said this is Mike? Is this who it is? Hey, Mike, what's the name of that song?
9: Hey, Dave. Great show. I'll trust your memory more because the name of the song is Friday on My Mind. And it was done by the Easy Beats back in 1966 when you were just a little one.
0: Yep. Yeah, I was working on my 73rd birthday at that time.
9: Right. Wow.
0: I appreciate your call, man. Thank you very much.
9: Great song, great show.
0: Okay, now listen, a lot of people will not remember that song just saying the title. So here it is.

0: watching the video here, too. This dude's got some moves, the lead guy.
1: That's a great song. It just really is. It's a great song. The Easy Beats did it. And they reminded me a lot of the Hollies, the sound that they came up with and that they were following. And when you listen to the Hollies, I tell you what, if what's his name didn't go real crazy about Joni Mitchell and wouldn't have come to the United States, trying to think of Graham Nash, if he wouldn't have fallen in love with her coming to the United States, and then he fell in love with the United States personally with what we do here. And, you know, he left his wife, his family, everything behind. He let her have the house, everything. And he came to the United States, and he completely reinvented himself.
0: And of course, he had to. He didn't have anything left.
1: No. I'm going to make a guess and say he made more money being with Crosby, Stills, and Nash.
0: Oh, yeah, for sure.
1: He did with the Hollies, because he had to share half of those proceeds with Alan Clark of the Hollies. So anyway, that's enough rock and roll history for you. We're getting close to the bottom of the hour, and we're going to hear some other opinions from some other people, and then I'll be back with, you know, Bruce Westerman. I want to get his take on the president's speech, you know. I'm sure that he feels a lot better about what he's hearing from the president. Something else that I'm going to talk about today is there was a poll that came out today, and it's indicative of how crazy the Democrats really have gone. They have gone nuts. They've gone so far left, they've left the ball field, is the old saying that I used to hear on that. And this poll that I'll talk about in about, 3-5 minutes, something like that, is a majority, 60% of Democrats would accept a military coup to remove the president of the United States. They hate Trump so much that if it was done by a military coup, they would go along with it. 30% of them would go along with an assassination.
2: 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Or you can call them 561-717-6794, 561-717-6794. On this Wednesday, I'm thinking about the press rebellion in Washington, D.C. Members of the corporate media say they will no longer provide pool coverage of President Trump until he lifts his ban on CNN and other liberal networks. We now have a situation that looks one way, but there's a lot more to it. The Constitution is very clear. Press access is not to be abridged. But if the media is misusing the First Amendment, then what happens? Many Americans don't care that these organizations are allied with the Democratic Party. They are actively trying to get the Dems elected. There is no debate about this. It happens every day. Now, I am the best-selling nonfiction author in the world. I can't get booked on CNN, MS, or any other left-leaning outfit to discuss my latest book, Confronting America, What Has to Change. Is that what the Founding Fathers wanted? A press that suppresses information? I don't think so. Benjamin Franklin, Thomas Jefferson, James Madison would be appalled. But I don't think the federal courts are going to overturn the First Amendment. They'll continue with the way it is. 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That is the Morning O'Reilly Update. More analysis later on.
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4: 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In his 1981 inaugural address, Reagan warned against the idea that America had become too complicated to be governed by its citizens. Reagan asked, "If no one among us is capable of governing himself, then who among us has the capacity to govern someone else?" For Reagan, limited government was not about having no government. It was about remembering where responsibility begins, with individuals, families, communities, and the people themselves. Because when government assumes every responsibility, citizens gradually surrender their own. Self-government asks more of us than dependence ever will. And freedom requires a people willing to govern themselves before asking government to do it for them.
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6: On July 4th, 1776, a group of seemingly ordinary men made an extraordinary decision in a small room in Philadelphia. They put their names to a document that would change the world. The Declaration of Independence wasn't just a breakup letter for King George. It was a bold statement of principle that our rights don't come from government, but from God, that all men are created equal, and that liberty is worth risking everything for. Today, 250 years later, those words still matter, because America isn't just a place. It's an idea. An idea born in courage, sustained by sacrifice, and passed from generation to generation. Celebrating America 250. 101.1 The Answer, where Little Rock comes to talk. 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
1: We should be hearing any moment now from Congressman Bruce Westerman. He'll be calling in the station, and Steve has got his eagle eye peeled for the phone to ring, and that should happen here fairly soon. So, and we'll talk to him because we want to hear what the congressman has to say about the speech yesterday given by President Trump and some of the main points that the president made about his presidency. Because, see, I think the president, some people would say, you know, he's always braggadocious. He's always bragging on himself. He's just telling you the truth. He has done a lot of things and gone to work on a lot of problems in the world that's been infecting things in the world, and he's been trying to address those things, and he's the only president that really has shown the cojones to do that. And I like him because of that, because he tries to take care of those things. I mean, you can complain about them. I mean, Iran, 47 years. For 47 years, you know, we've complained, we've bellyached, we've had this country from the Middle East cause all kinds of problems for us all over the world. They've killed hundreds, if not thousands, of Americans, and nobody wanted to take them on face to face. President Trump did it, had to do it. All right, we understand that Congressman Westerman has joined us from D.C. Congressman, did you get to see the speech that the president gave to the U.N. yesterday? And if you did, what was your take on it?
7: Yeah, I saw bits and parts of it. I was on an airplane during that and was watching part of it on the airplane. You know, he has a way of speaking very candidly to the UN and to all different groups, but hopefully something good's going to come out of it. You know, he talks about annihilating and all of that, but it's got to be more than talk. And sounds like they had some meetings, I guess, after his speech, or maybe it was before. I'm not sure when they had it, but sounds like they made some progress on getting to a resolution.
1: Well, what we've seen from Iran over the last 47 years has been that they'll agree that they won't do this or they won't do that, or, yeah, we understand our proxies need to stop stirring it up out in the world, but they never stop it. It just keeps on going. And that's why today on my show I'm saying that I don't see any way out of this except to go in and use that A word, really personal, with the Iranian government.
7: Yeah, Dave, I'm in my office in D.C., and I'm looking at a coffee cup here that says, "Trust but verify, Ronald Reagan."
1: Yeah.
7: And you can't trust the Iranians as far as you can throw them. They're just liars. There's no other way to look at it. They lie when telling the truth would do them good, and they will say or do anything to weasel a little more time out of the situation.
1: Well, I'm glad that you used that word. You know, I think that the word lie, though it's shorter than disingenuous, carries a whole lot more power than saying, well, they're being disingenuous again. No, okay, yeah, they're lying again. To me, that carries more weight, and the president hasn't pulled up short from saying that Iran just lies and just continues to lie. There's two other things I wanted to specifically talk with you today. I wanted to talk to you about what you thought of the president's speech, and you haven't gotten a chance to really watch the whole thing yet. I thought that the way he delivered it was very, very well done. It was nothing more than, here's what's happened, here's where we are, here's where Iran and what they do, and then he talked about a lot of other things that he wants to do. But, you know, you can't get rid of a cancer if you don't treat the cancer. And that's where we're at now with Iran. We've got to treat the cancer. And do you think the president doing something before the midterms would doom the Republican Party during the midterms? Or would the American people finally say, well, it's about time?
7: Well, it'd be like everything else. People would be split on it. And it also depend on how successful his actions were. If he did something and got an immediate resolution, I think that would be tremendous. But if he didn't and it drug out into something longer, I think it would be detrimental. And that's whether he does it before the midterms or after the midterms. There's a lot of risk in the decisions that he's going to have to make, which eventually are probably going to have to be to put boots on the ground. And I know nobody likes to hear that, and he doesn't want to talk about it. But until somebody forces them to change course, they're probably not going to change course. We keep hoping that the Iranian people will rise up and have a revolution there, but that's not happening either.
1: No, it hasn't, and it's probably the number one part of this thing that we're living out every day, that we just continue bombing and things of that nature, is that the people have not, although they've gone to the streets before. I mean, the last time they did it, 40,000 people died in Iran. They were just shot down dead in cold blood in the streets of Tehran. So I can't say that, that. I don't understand that.
7: And you say that 40,000 people, but think about that 40,000 citizens getting killed by their government. That is that's bigger than most towns in Arkansas annihilated.
1: Yep.
7: It just speaks to what the regime over there is like.
1: Yeah, how brutal they really are. Because a lot of those people, they didn't shoot them, they hanged them.
7: Yeah. Yeah, speaking of hanging, one thing I've been doing this year is kind of looking at what happened during the Revolutionary War. And yesterday was the day when the British hung that young 19-year-old patriot named Nathan Hale, and his last words were, I regret that I have but one life to give for my country.
1: Mm-hmm.
7: And, you know, if you need some motivation, just read about our history and the revolution that we had. This place is worth fighting for, and a lot of people have fought for it for a long time.
1: Yes, they have, and a lot of people have died while perfecting the democracy that we have and fighting against foreign enemies here in our own backyard and all over the world. I mean, there's always been somebody out there that said, hey, we can do better, and look, we're gonna take over your country and show to you that we can do better. There's been people up saying that ever since, 1777, just let us take care of it.
7: Yeah. So, yeah, yesterday, well, it's been a busy week. I was down in, Pine Bluff Monday. We were, having the event with the Hanway Defense USA, a $2.2 billion project down at the Pine Bluff Arsenal, which that's obviously big news. But then I went down to Dallas with the budget committee, and we did hearings on the national debt. And, you know, all this crazy stuff is going on out there and keep making the headlines, but people forget we've got a $40 trillion debt that is a real liability to our country that is not sustainable. So we were talking about what it would take to actually fix the debt and the deficit problem. And it's going to take some really bold move and some really tough votes to fix that. And it's a time when that's what the country needs to be focusing on, other than all these other things that we have to focus on. You've got people saying socialism's the way we should go, and all the crazy stuff that's going on, and it's taking our focus off of a major issue that you don't hear talked about that much anymore.
1: Well, here's what blew me away yesterday. A poll came out, and 31% would approve, and this is about the Democrats, 31% would approve of removing the president by assassination. That's a somber reading of the way politics has turned in this country. David Strom talked about the poll, said, you'll be happy to find out that almost 20% of Democrats would be very unhappy if the military staged a coup to replace Donald Trump. Another 10% would have mixed feelings about that. Nearly 30% would be at least a bit bothered by the idea, and the rest would either be fine with it or downright happy. That means if you add them all together, it means 60% of the Democrats that were polled would have no problem with a coup by the military to take the president out of office.
7: Who did this poll? That's the first I've heard about that.
1: Strom and some other people did it. I'll send you the story so that you can take a look at it, and it's got some other people mentioned in it. You may be aware of them. Of all the ways to dispose of Donald Trump, the only method with a net negative was assassination. Well, I'm so glad that the Democrats aren't, you know, at a majority within answering a question like that, saying, well, if it takes an assassination, 50% of us say that would be all right. And that's not the case. Only 30%. 30, that's still high, would be with that.
7: That's nuts. And, you know, there was a poll I was telling you about a few weeks ago that CBS did showing that all the approval in the Democrat Party for socialism. And it's just crazy. I wonder if they even understand what socialism means, that the government pretty much confiscates the economy and controls the economy. And you know, here we are, $40 trillion in debt, and they think the government should be running the economy.
1: Yeah. Yeah. I don't get it. And that is just amazing to me that people would have more belief in the Democrats than the Republicans to take care of the budget. That just I sit here and I'm almost for a loss of words, and you know, I'm paid not to be at a loss for words, but there's some things that come up that I just feel like you got to be kidding me. Let me get a break in, and then we'll come back, and we'll talk a little bit further. There's been a couple of things that have happened, and we'll talk about a little bit more about the president being at the UN yesterday, because he met with some important people as well. That's going to all come your way in a moment here on the Dave Elswick Show.
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1: Well, something else happened yesterday during these meetings at the UN. The president gave his speech, of course, but he was having what I would call in the legal field sidebars with other members of the UN and talking about other important issues that he is concerned with. He met with Macron of France, And Macron said that Hamas has never operated in the West Bank. Where has this guy been at? I mean, it's pretty evident that he's wrong about this. The French president decided to use his time to run cover for the terrorist organization behind the October 7th attacks. He went on to say, look at what is happening in the West Bank, where violations are committed every day in the name of what? Hamas has never operated in the West Bank. This is building the very foundations of the project. That is respect for the legitimate rights of the Palestinian people to exist. That's, you know, the French leader's take on this. And he's a long way away from the way the United States sees Taiwan. Basically, Xi said that, you know, it was futile to, you know, try to protect Taiwan. That we were not going to be able to do it, that when the Chinese want to take it, they're going to take it. That's probably some of the most straight talk that we've gotten from the Chinese about Taiwan in a long time, Congressman.
7: Yeah, and, you know, back to what you're talking about, Gaza and Iran, and, I mean, all of those terrorist organizations over there are funded by Iran, the Houthis, the Hezbollah, Hamas. They're all just extensions of Iran. So for Macron to say something like that is very disingenuous.
1: Yeah, absolutely. They've been involved in the West Bank since they came to power 47 years ago. You know, they've been working at that, and wanting to have the high ground in the Middle East is as long as they can do it. They want to be. That's what's so important about the West Bank. It's the high ground in the area.
7: Right. And, you know, every thing that Israel's given, the terrorists just ask for more. So I think, you know, October 7th was the turning point where they said, we can't give anymore. We're going to have to fight or they're going to kill us. And that's the position they're taking now. Then when you talk about China and Taiwan, I mean, I've been to Taiwan several times, and I've been up on the lookout where you can see across the bay to China, and where they think if the Chinese were to invade, that's where they would come in. And you know, it would be extremely difficult for Taiwan to defend a Chinese invasion, but I think the Chinese might be surprised how well fortified Taiwan really is, and they're not just going to roll over.
1: Well, it comes down to you have to, you know, you have to weigh, you know, is the juice worth the squeeze that you're going to do? I mean, you know, because if China goes in and attacks them, they're going to lose uncountless amounts of people and material and weaponry. Now, are they willing to give all of that up so that they can have Taiwan? I don't know. I don't know. As I said, I don't know if the juice is worth the squeeze at that point.
7: Yeah, and I think that's the position Taiwan keeps taking, is making it that much harder for them to be juiced. They want to be formidable. And, you know, also the economy in Taiwan's strong, and a lot of, we've talked about all the microprocessing chips that are made there and how much the world economy depends on that. So Taiwan's strong not just from their military defenses, but also from their standing in the economy. So it would be a major decision for China to make to do that, but there's no secret that's in their long-term plan to take the democracy that's there in Taiwan and put it back under the red curtain in China.
1: Well, there was a Chinese general who said one time back in the 90s, he said Taipei or L.A., which one does the United States want to protect? That says it all.
7: Yeah.
1: That really does. That says it all. You're right. They have made no cloudy remarks when they do talk about Taiwan, that Taiwan is part of China. I mean, that is something that they've been saying ever since Chiang Kai-shek started Taiwan and you know, left the mainland to have a free area from Mao and his minions. Well, Congress...
7: On the other part, well, you know, you talk about Taiwan, but all those other island countries in that area see China as a threat, too. So you probably don't just get Taiwan if you're China. If you, from the standpoint of who's going to be fighting against you, you could, Japan would likely join in that and some of the other island nations there in the Southeast Pacific.
1: Yep, I agree.
7: Pacific.
1: All right, yeah. We're out of time. I thank you for joining us today on this Wednesday. We'll see you next Wednesday here on the Dave Elswick Show.
7: Always good to be with you, Dave.
1: All right. Bye-bye. We'll talk again. I got to send him that story on that poll. It'll be very interesting to see that. Probably will shake him up just like it did mine, my world this morning over my morning coffee. All right, let's take a break. We'll come back, and we're going to have some special guests with us here in studio. We're going to talk about Israel here on the Dave Elswick Show. Justin will be here in just a few moments.

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Dave Elswick Show. In a world of noise.

0: Iran faces a stark choice, in effect, a life or death choice. He says it's in Tehran's best interest to agree to a war-ending deal with the United States. The subject of a three-hour meeting of U.S. and Iranian negotiators yesterday.
1: It's a very good meeting. I mean, I must say, it's a very good fight. I can't imagine why they wouldn't want to do it. It's a greatness, potential greatness, or obliteration.
0: The president hopes for a deal soon that would end the Russia-Ukraine war, but so far, the hostilities continue with Russia launching daylight drone strikes on Kiev. Two people were killed, 23 others wounded in the Ukrainian capital. Russian drones also sparked fires and caused damage in other regions, including Zaporizhia and Odessa. Wall Street ahead of this morning's opening bell. The Dow futures down 172 points. NASDAQ futures off 74. More on these stories, townhall.com.
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4: 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Central Arkansas added more than 15,000 households between 2020 and 2025, according to a new Metro Plan report. The region is projected to add another 15,800 housing units by 2030. The Pulaski County Sheriff's Office hosted a free prostate cancer screening event Tuesday in North Little Rock. The event was organized in honor of longtime Captain Mark Swaggerty, who was diagnosed with prostate cancer several months ago. Swaggerty partnered with Arkansas Urology to encourage early detection and provide screenings to local men. Arkansas has activated an interstate compact as wildfire danger remain high in the state. Five wildfire task force teams from Georgia, Kentucky, Mississippi, North Carolina, and South Carolina are being deployed to Arkansas. The state says more than 37,000 acres have been affected by wildfires so far this year. I'm Trey Westerberg with your news flash on 101.1 The Answer.
5: 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New week in the NFL starts tomorrow night. The Falcons visit the Green Bay Packers. Coming up on Sunday, the Chiefs will play in Miami. They'll take on the Dolphins. Kansas City is 2-0, and the Cowboys will play the Baltimore Ravens in Brazil. Both teams are 1-1. College football this week, Central Arkansas is on the road to play at Florida State. Arkansas State will host Kennesaw State, and Arkansas is back home to host Tulsa. Major League Baseball action yesterday. The Kansas City Royals were outscored by the White Sox 14-11. Both teams had 13 hits in the ballgame. St. Louis Cardinals were shut out in Pittsburgh. They lost to the Pirates 2-0. Cardinals had just one hit in the loss. 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I'm John Thayer with your sports flash on 101.1 The Answer.
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0: All right, let's get back to it. Final hour. A Wednesday edition, hump day, middle of the week day, over the hill day, closer to Friday than Monday show. And that's a good thing. And we've got a special guest in the studio for the next half hour, and the Consul General, Kai Hennig, of the Federal Republic of Germany, is going to be on. He's visiting Little Rock for a public conversation about the troubling rise of anti-Semitism, the lessons communities must carry forward, and the shared responsibility to stand against hatred. So for my listeners, are you called Consul General or Mr. or what?
1: You can call me Kai. That's
0: okay,
1: fine.
0: I'll call
1: That's
0: you Kai.
1: Enough.
0: All right.
1: That's good enough. Yeah. Thank
2: you. General Consul.
1: Yeah. Thank you very much for having me.
0: Absolutely.
1: It's an honor. It's a pleasure. And maybe just as an introduction, I say a few words about a consulate. And
0: yeah,
1: maybe
0: what do you do?
1: What do I do? So basically, Germany has 8 consulates general in the U.S. because the embassy in Washington can't handle the entire country.
0: Okay.
1: And each consulate is in charge of several states. And I'm in, my basis is in Houston, Texas, but I'm in charge of Texas, Oklahoma, Arkansas, New Mexico, and Louisiana.
0: All right.
1: So that gives it me a responsibility for an area that has almost the size of the European Union with a relatively small staff. But of course, the biggest focus of my work is in Texas, because that is actually where the money is, where the business is. And I try to take opportunities to travel to the other states, and that's why I'm here in Arkansas. I have honorary consuls, like Mark Hamer is my honorary consul here in Little Rock, that help me to take care of this huge space and the responsibilities that I'm facing.
0: Yeah, when you look at the states that you're representing, here in the United States, we would say, yeah, that's miles of miles
1: it
0: on
1: is.
0: Miles and miles.
1: It is. You know, for when I get visitors from Germany, governmental delegations or delegations from German states, they look at the map of the U.S. and they don't understand that Texas alone is more than double the size of Germany.
0: Right.
1: So that puts things in perspective. So sometimes they tell me they want to have, you know, a breakfast meeting in Houston and then lunch and then lunch in El Paso and then have another meeting. So that they don't understand that the sheer size actually makes you need like 3 days to travel
0: do that. That's
1: to do
0: right.
1: that. So well, as I said, I'm in charge of these 5 states, which were for a long time more or less flyover country, because the original political interest was on the coast. It was New York, Boston, and then, of course, California, San Francisco,
0: right.
1: and L.A. But geopolitically, a lot of things changed over the last years, and now especially Texas and the surrounding states are very important for Europe and also for Germany.
0: You spend a lot of time in Dallas, I'm sure, because it seems to be where companies are wanting to relocate at.
1: Well, actually, it's more Houston, because, believe it or not, Houston has the third largest consular corps in the U.S.
0: Really?
1: We have 90 plus, I think, 92 or 93 consulates. Half of them are professionals like me.
0: Uh-huh.
1: The other half are honorary consuls like Mark. And it's because, actually, that's where Houston is the energy capital of the world. Texas is kind of, you know, the energy state for the U.S. and probably one of the biggest energy producers in the world. And for Germany, it's been very interesting, because ever since Germany went on cold turkey with regard to energy supplies from Russia,
0: mm-hmm.
1: because we stopped after the Russian attack on Ukraine. Energy is very expensive in Germany, and we are always looking for new energy suppliers. And, of course, Texas is one of the important ones.
0: America now is like the number one producer of natural gas.
1: It is,
0: you want natural gas, we got it.
1: It's true. And Texas has, like, you know, 25% of the gas resources of the U.S., 40% of the oil resources of the U.S., and they also produce that much. So it's very, very important for us, a political relation. And I could see a massive increase in visitors from Germany because of this, ever uh-huh. since basically February 2022. When the Russian attack on Ukraine started.
0: Right.
1: But that's not what we wanted to talk about.
0: Well, that's all right. It's a great topic to talk about.
1: But it's also interesting, yeah.
0: It's a great topic to talk about because I got to believe that, you know, the president of Russia, former KGB agent that he is stunned by how well the Ukrainian people are fighting against his army.
1: He's definitely stunned by it, and he's also stunned by the fact that, despite all challenges, that the Western alliance still holds it together.
0: Yeah.
1: Germany is the largest bilateral supporter of Ukraine, and we made that promise as long as it takes, and we're keeping this promise.
0: Yeah, that's good. I'm glad that you've chosen. And I wouldn't see it any other way. You've been a member of NATO forever, as well as the United States. And, you know, we want to keep Russia in Russia, you know, not where they think Russia now stands and ends.
1: Very well put.
0: Where it's supposed to be.
1: Very well put.
0: All right, as far as that's concerned. Well, we're going to take up anti-Semitism. That's what you're going about and talking about now. Why in 2026 is the German consul in the United States and talking to us about anti-Semitism?
1: We're talking about anti-Semitism because we always talked about anti-Semitism. You see, Germany as the country who started the Holocaust, who killed 6 million Jews, started Second World War where 55 million people lost their lives, has a special responsibility to fight anti-Semitism and always took this responsibility very seriously. I'm in the diplomatic service now for 34 years, and that was during the course of many postings that I had quite often the focus of my work. It actually all started in 1991, before I joined the Foreign Office. I joined in 1992. I worked for a small law firm in New York who focused on restitution of Jewish property in the former GDR. That was shortly after the unification. German unification was in 1990. And the German government said that Jewish property that was confiscated could be claimed by the heirs or the rightful owners. Before that, it was not possible because it was behind the Iron Curtain. The former GDR was under Soviet control.
0: They were on the other side of the wall. So
1: exactly. So the wall was only in Berlin, but on the other side in the other German state. So Germany said whoever has a claim on a piece of property, a company, can come forward. And this lawyer, he studied at one point in Germany, and he was very smart. He wrote an article in the New York Law Journal, Deadline for East German Claims. For a short period, there was a deadline. But the deadline was abolished. But, of course, he got a lot of claimants that were kind of, you know, saying, okay, there is a possibility to get something back that was robbed from my grandfather, my parents, or whatever. So, and me being this very young German lawyer, he needed somebody to explain to the claimants how this would go about. And now I'm going to tell you a story. This was my first encounter with Holocaust survivors.
0: Okay.
1: So I was sitting in that office, and an elderly couple came in, and they apparently owned a property close to Berlin, on the east side. And when the husband sat down, he stretched out his arm to shake my hand. I saw his tattoo, the Auschwitz tattoo. And I was pretty shaken up by that. It was my first encounter as a young German lawyer. So we sat down and I explained to him the procedures, how we could claim the property of his family back or his own property. And at the end of my little explanation, he looked at me and smiled and said, "Young man, I believe that you believe everything you just told me, but I don't believe that Germany will give us anything back."
0: Oh, really?
1: Yeah. That was the attitude in 91, understandable attitude. And to wrap that story up, they got their property back later in the course of the proceeding. But that was my first encounter with Holocaust survivors. And during my career, I had several postings where I always kept a focus on dealing with Jewish organizations, with survivors. I worked for 7 years in a governmental foundation that was created by our former Chancellor Schröder and President Clinton to compensate former Nazi forced and slave laborers. Because after the collapse of the wall, there were class action lawsuits here in the U.S. against German companies, because these people from the former Eastern countries never received any compensation because it was behind the Iron Curtain. So they wanted compensation for the time that they were forced laborers during the Nazi time. These lawsuits were maybe legally would not have been successful, but they were extremely damaging to the reputation of the companies at that time. So the companies approached the German government and said to the Chancellor, "Help us, because we need to solve this problem. We can't deal with all these lawsuits that is damaging our reputation. We're losing business in the U.S. And so this foundation was created by, at that time, President Clinton and the German Chancellor. The foundation received five billion euros from the German government, 5 billion euros from German companies, and we started paying out compensation to these victims of forced and slave labor. And in return, for every lawsuit, the U.S. government issued a statement of interest saying this lawsuit is against our national interest because we have created this foundation and you will receive money from there. This was my second time that I was dealing with restitution efforts. That
0: right.
1: It's part of fighting anti-Semitism is restitution efforts. Then I got a posting in London and the ambassador told me, "Okay, you, I know what you did, so you're going to start talking about German restitution programs here in synagogues and Jewish schools." That's what I did in London. So that's what I did also when I had a posting in New York at the consulate, and that's what I'm doing now being in Houston. So what I can say is that there are enormous amounts of programs on a European level and also in Germany to fight anti-Semitism. You can talk about this in a moment, what kind of programs we have
0: fine.
1: And everything. Yeah, but it is especially after October 7, 2023, that anti-Semitism became or had such a boost.
0: Unbelievable, yeah. to be honest.
1: Yeah. So the Hamas attack on Israel, where they killed 1,100 slaughtered 1,100 Israelis and took 250 hostage, spiked an anti-Semitism in the entire world of like a tsunami. It was a tsunami. And I have there are statistics about how much these figures rose. Just give you some figures. In Germany, after October 2023, the incidents rose by 50%. France had 1,200 incidents between October and December 23.
0: Wow.
1: An increase of 1,000%. Netherlands, 600 incidents in 2023, increase of 250%. Austria, increase of 500%, all between October and December 2023. UK, More than 4,000 Jewish hate incidents, U.S., an increase of 400% after October 2023 here in the U.S.
0: We were leading the way in on college campuses as far as anti-Semitism.
2: Yeah, and I want to remind your listeners that that spike in anti-Semitism you're referring to, it happened on October 8th, literally the next day. It didn't wait for the Israeli response or retaliation.
1: That is a very, very important point.
2: Yeah.
1: Absolutely. It actually shows that the anti-Semitism rose even before there was a reaction of the Israeli government and the army. And that shows that this spike of anti-Semitism is not a result of behavior or conduct of Jews or even Israel. It was something that was always lingering.
0: It was always there.
1: Yeah, it was always there. And I mean, you can talk a lot about what are the reasons for that lingering. In Europe, it's or maybe all over the world, it is one reason might be that right-wing nationalist parties have gained considerable share of seats in a lot of parliaments in Europe. Then they have quite often an aggressive rhetoric in this regard, and that added to anti-Semitic sentiments in Europe everywhere. Then, what sometimes we forget now because it's already 3 years ago, but a potential cause was COVID-19 pandemic, because there were a lot of related conspiracy theories on COVID. You may remember
2: that.
1: You're
2: right about that.
1: Yes.
2: The world was filled with conspiracy theories about everything, and especially though.
1: And a lot of conspiracy theories with regard to COVID were also linked to Jews.
2: Yes.
1: And these conspiracy theories, they were fueled and spread through the echo chambers of social media platforms. That's how they spread. And then we also have in Europe a sort of a rise of anti-Semitism through our immigration. But the immigrants from countries like Yemen, Iraq, Syria, Afghanistan, who were not properly integrated. And
0: They brought their hate with them.
1: They brought their hate with them. Yeah, that's basically the simple way to put it.
2: Yeah. It's not just that they come from countries that are Muslim. If they had come from the Gulf nations, these are nations that have made peace with Israel and choosing modernity over Islamism. Yeah. But they're coming from the countries you're talking about, where they've still got two arms wrapped around fanaticism.
1: Yeah,
2: yeah, unfortunately.
1: Yeah, and this influx of immigration started in 2015. When basically Germany opened the borders for humanitarian reasons. The reasons were the right reasons. The results were kind of really problematic. And so...
0: And those problems are really showing up in spades now in the EU. Yeah.
1: Yes, they are. So, yeah, I mean, we can talk a little about what kind of strategies the European Union has and what Germany has. So...
0: Well, let me stop you there.
1: Sure, go ahead.
0: I got to get a break in.
1: Okay.
0: All right. We got to pay for this. So
1: okay.
0: Let's take a break, and then we'll come back and finish up our interview with the council here on the Dave Elswick Show.
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4: You know, Ronald Reagan believed self-government required something that government could never replace: responsibility in the hands of the people. In his 1981 inaugural address, Reagan warned against the idea that America had become too complicated to be governed by its citizens. Reagan asked, "If no one among us is capable of governing himself, then who among us has the capacity to govern someone else?" For Reagan, limited government was not about having no government. It was about remembering where responsibility begins: with individuals, families, communities, and the people themselves. Because when government assumes every responsibility, citizens gradually surrender their own. Self-government asks more of us than dependence ever will. And freedom requires a people willing to govern themselves before asking government to do it for them.
5: 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You know, over the years, I've learned something. Most people, they don't have a money problem. 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
0: All right, our special guest is the Consul General Kai Hennig of the Federal Republic of Germany. He's going to be with us. I've given him an open-ended invitation, though, if he needs more time.
1: I take you up on that.
0: Yeah. We're going to keep him on and let him talk, because a lot of people are not aware of, during World War II, how much property was confiscated from the Jewish people during World War II. They just started making movies about that. People are learning that y'all are wrestling with this. I mean, it's not an easy thing after 40, 50 years to go back and say, yeah, that painting used to hang in our dining room where we had dinner every night. Yeah. You know, it's interesting. Now, you wanted to break down how you're dealing with this with the people of Germany.
1: Yeah. Okay, maybe just one or two sentences of measures in Europe. The European Commission presented in 2022 a new strategy for a more targeted fight against anti-Semitism. And this strategy is going to be implemented until 2023. And it shows the underlying goal is to show that anti-Semitism poses a threat not only to Jewish communities and Jewish life, but to an open and diverse society, to democracy, and to the European way of life.
0: Okay.
1: So that is basically what Brussels is dealing with for all the countries that are part of the European Union. And on top of, there are also other measures within the EU. But on top of that, you have national strategies. And I would like to talk a little bit more about Germany's strategies.
0: The mic's yours. Go right ahead.
1: Okay. So... maybe I start with schools, because education is one of the key elements, actually.
2: Well,
0: hold your thought, and we'll be back. I got the news.
8: With SRN News, I'm Rich Thomason in Washington. They have sealed the deal, the U.S., Denmark, and Greenland signing an agreement to bolster security in the Arctic and the North Atlantic. President Trump says it's a good deal for all concerned and gives him exactly what he was looking for. The president says American and Iranian negotiators met for several hours yesterday. The president still hopes for an agreement to end the Iran war. He's also hoping for a deal that will soon end the Russia-Ukraine war. The president met with his Ukrainian counterpart yesterday at the UN, and he is applauding the fighting spirit of the Ukrainians as the war rages on. Israel's prime minister taking issue with a claim made by French President Macron during a UN speech. It has to do with Hamas and the West Bank. Macron claims that Hamas never operated in the West Bank. Benjamin Netanyahu says that claim is absurd. More details, srnnews.com.
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0: All right, we're back on. I want to, okay, so everybody, your microphone is hot now. All right, whatever okay. You say, all buy right, your so, microphone. It's going yeah. up over the air.
1: We were just talking during the news about what is Germany doing, and actually I would like to start with the schools. Today, National Socialism and the Holocaust is a compulsory subject in all 16 federal states of Germany in the schools. And that was not always the case. It became a big issue only in 1979, so it's not like that long ago.
0: No.
2: I was born in 1980, so yeah, it's not that long ago.
1: No. So in January 1979, German TV aired a four-part miniseries called Holocaust. I think it was an HBO production. In America, the series was criticized as purest product of American commercial television. But in Germany, at that time, West Germany, the series had an enormous impact. It was aired, as I said, January 7, 1979, over four consecutive nights. And the viewership was estimated 50% of West Germany's entire adult population.
0: Wow.
1: Yeah. Each part was followed by a discussion with a panel of historians that answered viewers' questions, and they were totally overwhelmed by the public response. Thousands of shocked and outraged Germans called because they actually didn't know. And I tell you, I remember that because at that time I was 18 years old. So the discussions that started in the family because of this four-part series exactly started in my family as well. Yeah. Because my father was born 1925 and he was drafted at the age of 18, so he still fought in the Second World War.
2: Mm-hmm. Yeah.
1: So these viewers that called were teenagers, young adults, also people who actually were ignorant about what happened at that time. And outraged. And in that year, the Society for German Language ranked the term Holocaust as the German word of the year. That was actually in 1979 when it was introduced.
16: Wow.
1: The series is credited with educating many Germans, particularly what was then the younger generation, like me, about the scale of common people participation in the Holocaust. Because it was before that always, okay, these were the Nazis, but the Nazis were not just the Nazis, they were Germans.
2: Right.
1: And to make that distinction, it always sounds like this was like a special race within Germany, you know, but they were Germans. So today's curricula also include classes on the relationship of Jews and non-Jews in the course of the Western history. They learn about other times of persecution in ancient, medieval and modern times. School education in Germany also includes the strong imprint of the Jewish people on the development of European culture, science, literature, fine arts, music, philosophy. Massive input on all these subjects. The students learn about the circumstances that benefited anti-Semitism prior to the war, about during the war. They get educated about the different kind of camps, especially concentration camps and extermination camps, and also the resistance against the Nazi regime. Giving all this, it's safe to say that no student leaves the school without having learned something about the darkest chapter of German history.
16: All right.
1: So, in addition to that, the German federal government and the states have established a lot of institutions, programs, laws, concepts, roundtables, and other projects. I'm just going to mention a few to give you an idea on all these levels. So, we have a federal government commissioner for Jewish life in Germany and fight against anti-Semitism. There's one federal commissioner, and every one of the 16 states has also a commissioner, and they're coordinating that work. Then the German government is addressing the issue of anti-Semitism in the digital world. In 2017, the government introduced an act to improve enforcement of law in social networks. So the law aims at fighting hate speech on social platforms. So if these operators of social networks don't comply, they're subject to considerable fines. So Facebook was fined considerably for breach of law after they did not sufficiently report and subsequently delete unlawful anti-Semitic content.
16: Okay.
1: In 2022, the German government adopted a new national strategy against anti-Semitism. And in 2024, the German parliament passed a resolution to combat anti-Semitism. And that is very important because the Bundestag, our German parliament, wanted to ensure that no organization or projects that spread anti-Semitism or questions Israel's right to exist or call for boycott. You know, this boycott, disvestment sanctions movement,
2: yep.
1: BDS.
2: BDS, yeah.
1: They wanted to make sure that none of these organizations or individuals receive any financial support. So there's a resolution of the German government. And universities are called upon to punish anti-Semitism, including deregistration, so that they kick out the students who actually do that.
2: We were speaking during the break. I told you that, you know, I lived in Israel for many years, and I was always very impressed with German tourists, and particularly the German youth, and just how educated they were on the Holocaust and on, you know, education around anti-Semitism. And it wasn't just they were knowledgeable, they were able to have a very respectful conversation about it with Jews, with Israelis. And really, at almost any age, I was always kind of blown away by that, because I told you, as an American, obviously I'm speaking as a Jew as well, our education on the Holocaust has become woeful in the United States. And it may be, you know, mostly a byproduct of us, you know, it going further in the rearview mirror. you know, it's further back in our living memory. It's still there. But I was very curious to ask you about what Germany was doing all these years, all the various things that work, because clearly we can learn a lot from the German Federal Republic.
1: Thank you. But as I also mentioned earlier in the break, we were the inventor of the most evil genocide in modern history. So we have a special obligation and a moral responsibility to fight it.
16: Yeah, you don't want anybody else going down that same track.
1: Exactly. Maybe just a few other things that I think are very interesting. In January 23, our criminal code was extended with a special stipulation that allows the court to consider anti-Semitic motivation during a crime as an aggravating circumstance for the level of punishment. So a robbery, a beating, being with an anti-Semitic motivation can increase the punishment that the person gets.
2: Yeah.
1: Then, as you know about, because that's a big debate we have also with American politicians, is our paragraph 130 criminal code. Holocaust denial is punishable by law. It's considered, we call it Volksverhetzung, which means incitement to hatred. And it's punishable up to 5 years in prison. We want to protect public peace and human dignity. And that's why we stand by it, that freedom of speech has its limits by this, which is seen differently in the U.S.
2: Well, Americans, you know, of course we enjoy free speech, but, you know, even, you know, free speech absolutists understand that it has limits.
1: Yeah. We think that lying about the existence of Holocaust has nothing to do with free speech because you're lying about a historical fact.
2: Mm-hmm.
1: Maybe one thing also with regard to naturalization, because with the immigration, we have also proceedings for naturalization. And we also amended our naturalization laws. In 2024, the naturalization provisions were amended to clarify that anti-Semitic acts are incompatible with a commitment to the German Constitution. That means that actually everybody who wants to become a German has to explicitly recognize the German responsibility for the Nazi dictatorship and its consequences, the protection of Jewish life, and Israel's right to exist.
2: That's wonderful. My God.
1: Yeah.
2: Would that every country take such a stance on that. That's incredible.
1: So maybe just to wrap up these thoughts that I just mentioned, and in conclusion, you can say that Germany is highly committed to fight anti-Semitism. However, I have to go back to the beginning of this interview. The figures that I mentioned at the beginning, if we look at the numbers of anti-Semitic incidents everywhere.
2: 1,000% increase. That's an eye-watering number.
1: It shows us that a lot remains to be done. Every single incident is one too many. So this fight is a continuous task. And you see, what I also I'm realizing, because I'm doing this now for so many years, my son is 20, so he's another generation, totally different generation. And the younger generation needs different explanations and different answers than I did in 1980. Because the images of concentration camps, mountains of bodies, is something that, unfortunately, with this generation doesn't resonate in the same way, mm-hmm. because of AI and fake news. You always have to fight also against the perception that these pictures, stories, and survivor stories are fabricated. My take on this is, in a way, I look at it, anti-Semitism is a cancer. Cancer in the human body morphs, it changes. And we have to find constantly new remedies for new types of cancer. And so does anti-Semitism. You see, now with the geopolitical challenges that we have, there may be justified criticism on Israeli politics. But anti-Semites use that as a vehicle to actually spread their anti-Semitic ideas. And that is where we have to... And it's very difficult to explain that line, because when I go to Jewish schools and talk about this, I always get the feedback, so you know, what about Israel's politics at the moment? And one point is that, as you surely know, Israel's right to exist is kind of a raison d'etat, which means a reason of state for Germany, and we will always stand by that. We are the closest ally Israel has, and we have this obligation ever since World War II, and we will stand by it. And also what is, I think, quite often not understood, Israel is a democratic state. It's the only democratic state in that region.
2: In fact, I like to remind people all the time, it's the only place, ironically, in the Middle East where Muslims have the right to vote.
1: The right to vote. People can demonstrate. People can vote. They can express their points of view. You can only do that in democracies. And no matter how you look at the challenges, every democracy has challenges. That is the part of the fabric of a democracy, to debate, to kind of, you know, deal with struggles and move forward. And that's why it is absolutely paramount to show that there is a big, big difference, and you have to always point it out, between a possible criticism of politics and anti-Semitism.
17: Mm-hmm.
1: Anti-Semitism is pure hatred of Jews. It's nothing to do with any political point of view.
16: That's like the folks that are saying, you know, from the Jordan River to the Mediterranean, the Jews got to go. Well, folks, that means you got to kill every Jew that's basically walking on the face
1: that's
16: of the
1: Israel's
16: earth.
1: That's Israel's right to exist, as I said.
2: Yeah, earlier. And in this state, I mean, in terms of area, it's a big state, but we only have, you know, we may only have about 10,000 Jews in this state total. And yet we still have acts of anti-Semitism happening all the time. I mean, as I'm a past president of the Jewish Federation, I can tell you we work in close cooperation with local law enforcement and the Federal Bureau of Investigation. And we would get, you know, notifications from them weekly about things that are happening. And, of course, we would notify them if things are happening, because that's how the partnership works. And, you know, earlier this summer, now, this was at the University of Arkansas. It's during the summer, so there's not many students there, probably, as there are in the fall. But we had an incident where, you know, some knucklehead drove through the campus with a Nazi flag sticking out of his window. And, there was nothing, it was nothing more than that. But I wanted to ask you, as you know, given your own personal experience and how it's affected you, you're a representative of the German Federal Republic. How does that make you feel when you see something like that, a relic from the past like that, having any popularity outside of Germany? I mean, literally, you know, 7,000 miles away from Germany, in fact, in the middle of Middle America. How does that make you feel when you see something like that today?
1: It's awful. It's really awful, because in Germany that would be a criminal act.
2: Right.
1: It would be a criminal act, and here we can't do anything against it, because it is the obligation of your government.
2: Right.
1: It's but as I said earlier, we should never forget where the origin of Nazism lies. That responsibility is with us, and that's why we always have to be at the forefront. And You see, I can tell you after October 7th and that spike of anti-Semitic incidents everywhere in the world and also in Germany. In Germany, we were horrified because we thought we would be further. Because of all these measures that I pointed out in the last 20 minutes that are in place for the last 40 years. And nevertheless, we had this spike too.
2: Right, that you had enough safe, surely you had enough safeguards in place already.
1: Yeah, but right. Nevertheless, you know, we were not worse than other countries, but we were on also not much better than right. other countries in Europe.
16: All right, let me jump yeah. in and remind everybody there's going to be a free public program about that, of what we talked about during this hour, on today, 23rd of September, from 6:30 to 7:30, with a reception to follow at the Hillcrest Commons, 2200 Cavanaugh Boulevard here in Little Rock, and we'll hear the Consul General will address the audience about this and give you the opportunity to hear this firsthand, not just firsthand over the radio, but you'll actually be able to look at him and say, yeah, he there's no doubt he's a German, you know. I mean, he's got Aryan features.
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7: 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We're literal. Start your day with Dave Elswick in the morning, breaking down the stories shaping Arkansas and the nation and hearing what you have to say. Then in the afternoon, join Doc Washburn as he takes on the biggest headlines, asks the tough questions, and opens the phones for real conversation. 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
18: There's a saying in Washington, follow the money. And we did. We identified countless instances of waste, fraud, and abuse, including right here at home. From the Little Rock Housing Authority to the VA, we demanded accountability and held bad actors responsible. You didn't send me to Washington to make friends or take orders. You sent me to get answers for Arkansas. And that's exactly what I've done. I'm French Hill, and I approve this message.
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7: 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You can watch the show right now. 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
16: All right, back. Let's finish it up. Let me remind you again about this free public program that is happening tonight from 6:30 till 7:30. The reception to follow at the Hillcrest Commons, 2200 Cavanaugh Boulevard, right here in Little Rock. Let me ask one last question of you to the council here. And you all have, over the last decade or so, have welcomed a lot of Islamists into the European Union. How do you treat them? How, when you talk to them, I mean, what kind of, how do you find out what their thoughts are about anti-Semitism?
1: Well, that's a very good question, and it's a very valid one, because the major influx happened after 2015,
16: right,
1: when we opened the borders, and integration programs have not been that successful. That's why there is a lot of criticism within the European Union, within other countries. We have we were trying to establish a distribution mechanism to spread the immigrants evenly to all countries, and some of the countries are not willing to take them in because they saw that a number of them caused problems in the countries where they stayed. It is an ongoing task. It is also the European Union and also Germany. They are readjusting their immigration policies in this regard, because on the other hand, there is the right for a political asylum is part of our constitution. So you have to weigh this. It's not. Unfortunately, there is no silver bullet answer.
16: No easy answer.
2: No, there's not. But the fact that your government has done that, and that it is in fact now being considered as a part of that process, that is a big step. Yeah. I mean, because we're not really doing that.
16: Well, that's something that we talk about here on the show. You know that, Justin. That we don't mind people coming to our country, but you're coming to integrate into the culture. If you're not willing to, you know, integrate with the rest of us, then I don't think you should be welcome to our nation. And it's just the way it is. Yeah. I thank you very much.
1: I appreciate you
16: coming in.
1: Thank you.
16: And I've already told him I've got a microphone open anytime he comes through the area and wants to sit down on the Dave Elswick Show. And Justin, thanks for coming in. Appreciate
2: Absolutely.
16: You being here.
2: Always a pleasure.
16: As well. All right, I'll be ready to go again tomorrow, and I will see you on the radio at 7:05.

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4: Breaking news this hour from Town Hall. I'm Rich Thomason. They've done the deal. The United States, Denmark, and Greenland have signed an agreement bolstering security in the Arctic and the North Atlantic. President Trump applauds the deal, saying it's good for all parties and gives him exactly what he was looking for. The president says American and Iranian negotiators met for several hours yesterday. The president still hopes for an agreement to end the Iran war. He's also hoping for a deal that will soon end the Russia-Ukraine conflict. The president applauds the fighting spirit of the Ukrainians.

0: 15. 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
2: 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The Pulaski County Sheriff's Office hosted a free prostate cancer screening event Tuesday in North Little Rock. The event was organized in honor of longtime Captain Mark Swaggerty, who was diagnosed with prostate cancer several months ago. Swaggerty partnered with Arkansas Urology to encourage early detection and provide screenings to local men. Arkansas has activated an interstate compact as wildfire dangers remain high in the state. 5 wildfire task force teams from Georgia, Kentucky, Mississippi, North Carolina, and South Carolina are being deployed to Arkansas. The state says more than 37,000 acres have been affected by wildfires so far this year. Central Arkansas added more than 15,000 households between 2020 and 2025, according to a new Metro Plan report. The region is projected to add another 15,800 housing units by 2030. I'm Trey Westerberg with your news flash on 101.1 The Answer.
3: With your sports flash, I'm John Thayer on 101.1 The Answer. Major League Baseball action yesterday. The Kansas City Royals were outscored by the White Sox 14-11. Both teams had 13 hits in the ballgame. St. Louis Cardinals were shut out in Pittsburgh. They lost to the Pirates 2-0. Cardinals had just one hit in the loss. New week in the NFL starts tomorrow night. The Falcons visit the Green Bay Packers. Coming up on Sunday, the Chiefs will play in Miami. They'll take on the Dolphins. Kansas City is 2-0, and the Cowboys will play the Baltimore Ravens in Brazil. Both teams are 1-1. College football this week, Central Arkansas is on the road to play at Florida State. Arkansas State will host Kennesaw State, and Arkansas is back home to host Tulsa. 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
5: You know, Ronald Reagan believed self-government required something that government could never replace: responsibility in the hands of the people. In his 1981 inaugural address, Reagan warned against the idea that America had become too complicated to be governed by its citizens. Reagan asked, "If no one among us is capable of governing himself, then who among us has the capacity to govern someone else?" For Reagan, limited government was not about having no government. It was about remembering where responsibility begins: with individuals, families, communities, and the people themselves. Because when government assumes every responsibility, citizens gradually surrender their own. Self-government asks more of us than dependence ever will. And freedom requires a people willing to govern themselves before asking government to do it for them.
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1: 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Arkansas has activated an interstate compact as wildfire dangers remain high in the state. Five wildfire task force teams from Georgia, Kentucky, Mississippi, North Carolina, and South Carolina are being deployed to Arkansas. The state says more than 37,000 acres have been affected by wildfires so far this year. Central Arkansas added more than 15,000 households between 2020 and 2025, according to a new Metro Plan report. The region is projected to add another 15,800 housing units by 2030. The Pulaski County Sheriff's Office hosted a free prostate cancer screening event Tuesday in North Little Rock. The event was organized in honor of longtime Captain Mark Swaggerty, who was diagnosed with prostate cancer several months ago. Swaggerty partnered with Arkansas Urology to encourage early detection and provide screenings to local men. I'm Trey Westerberg with your news flash on 101.1 The Answer.
2: With your sports flash, I'm John Thayer on 101.1 The Answer. College football this week, Central Arkansas is on the road to play at Florida State. Arkansas State will host Kennesaw State, and Arkansas is back home to host Tulsa. Major League Baseball action yesterday. The Kansas City Royals were outscored by the White Sox 14-11. Both teams had 13 hits in the ballgame. St. Louis Cardinals were shut out in Pittsburgh. They lost to the Pirates 2-0. Cardinals had just one hit in the loss. New week in the NFL starts tomorrow night. The Falcons visit the Green Bay Packers. Coming up on Sunday, the Chiefs will play in Miami. They'll take on the Dolphins. Kansas City is 2-0, and the Cowboys will play the Baltimore Ravens in Brazil. Both teams are 1-1. 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
7: I shall appreciate clarity. I really can't wait to see what happens when Prime Minister Benjamin Netanyahu goes to New York City tomorrow. You think Zohran the Destroyer will try to have him arrested as promised? I'd like to see him pull that off. How's that going to play out? You'll have the security forces surrounding the Israeli Prime Minister. I guess you'd have the NYPD trying to put handcuffs on him. I mean, this could be a real fiasco. The country's still reacting to President Trump's speech yesterday. at the UN. We

0: another 15,800 housing units by 2030. The Pulaski County Sheriff's Office hosted a free prostate cancer screening event Tuesday in North Little Rock. The event was organized in honor of longtime Captain Mark Swaggerty, who was diagnosed with prostate cancer several months ago. Swaggerty partnered with Arkansas Urology to encourage early detection and provide screenings to local men. Arkansas has activated an interstate compact as wildfire dangers remain high in the state. Five wildfire task force teams from Georgia, Kentucky, Mississippi, North Carolina, and South Carolina are being deployed to Arkansas. The state says more than 37,000 acres have been affected by wildfires so far this year. I'm Trey Westerberg with your News Flash on 101.1 The Answer.
1: With your Sports Flash, I'm John Thayer on 101.1 The Answer. New week in the NFL starts tomorrow night. The Falcons visit the Green Bay Packers. Coming up on Sunday, the Chiefs will play in Miami. They'll take on the Dolphins. Kansas City is 2-0, and the Cowboys will play the Baltimore Ravens in Brazil. Both teams are 1-1. College football this week, Central Arkansas is on the road to play at Florida State. Arkansas State will host Kennesaw State, and Arkansas is back home to host Tulsa. Major League Baseball action yesterday. The Kansas City Royals were outscored by the White Sox 14-11. Both teams had 13 hits in the ballgame. St. Louis Cardinals were shut out in Pittsburgh. They lost to the Pirates 2-0. Cardinals had just one hit in the loss. 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
6: 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Of course, it's Thursday. It means the first hour, bumper to bumper, will be here. 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
8: The Alex Marlowe Show. I'm glad you're here. And there's a ton to do today. It's a big with capital letters day at the UN. I will give you what I think are the biggest things going on. Plus, President Trump, having spoken yesterday, is headed back to Washington for a meeting with Xi Jinping. Comment on that momentarily. It's like a funeral at CNN with the Paramount merger likely going through. Paramount, which is run by the Ellison family, which is MAGA adjacent, I would say. Taking over CNN does not bode well for the 46-year-old legacy news outlet that's done very badly over the years. We got that coming up as well. Plus some pretty bad news I'll have to share on the political front. Things not looking promising, and I'm not trusting the plan at the moment. Plus I'll give you an update on all the machinations with the White House press corps trying to respond to Donald Trump, suggesting that some of the fakest news outlets around don't deserve special privilege. And the vice president spoke, I think, candidly and very clearly about what's really going on there. But I'll start with the Xi Jinping stuff. Xi Jinping heading to Washington. And the first thing to note here is that, were we just talking like 3 days ago about him having a stroke? I looked this up. This is just a quick last-minute prep for the show. Here, July 16th, 2024, massive reports that Xi Jinping had a stroke. And this is millions of views on X Everything app. That was July 2024. We also got

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2: With SRN News, I'm Bob Agnew in Washington. President Trump has put Iran on notice. He told the U.N. General Assembly he'll have a big decision to make after the midterm elections, namely whether to strike a new deal with Iran and help that country to become greater than ever before, or to increase the U.S. attacks against Iran, even wiping out the current Islamic Republic that controls it. Meanwhile, Iran's president says people of his country are what he calls the victims of terrorism, not at the hands of the Iranian security forces who've killed thousands of Iranians, but rather at the hands of the United States. President Trump is calling Cuba a failed state. He predicts the communist regime will eventually fall. In his words, freedom will be coming to Cuba, another claim he made at the United Nations. Chinese President Xi headed to Washington due to arrive this evening for White House talks set for tomorrow. It's expected they'll discuss a wide range of topics, including AI, trade, and rare earth minerals. More details at SRNNews.com.
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6: 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Start your morning with a voice you know and trust. Dave Elswick, bringing you the issues that matter to Arkansas, the news behind the headlines, and conversations you won't hear anywhere else. Then in the afternoon, stay informed and fired up with Doc Washburn, breaking down the biggest stories of the day and what they mean for you. And all day long, hear from some of the biggest voices in talk radio. CNN's Scott Jennings, Mike Gallagher, and Larry Elder, bringing you sharp insight, lively debate, and the perspective you've been looking for. 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
7: 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The Answer. 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

0: All right, here's my radio team. Greg Evans, Sean McConnell, Roger Wicker Jr., Rick Rock, Bear Jolly, Matt Zibel, Ricky Lopez, Misty Callahan, John Cassio, and Daniel West all make vital contributions to the show. Okay, I missed on a view clip. I got another view clip. There's someone, partially because these guys grabbed it for me. I didn't realize there was someone named Sarah Haynes on The View, but there is. And she's very mad with Patrick Clancy. He's the bad guy in this saga here. Let's play Cut 17.
1: What bothers me is he talks about forgiving her, which I love, but he focuses on that and never jumps to what so many people struggle with. How did the marital love end so quickly when you admit openly your wife got sick? She got sick. It doesn't mean you can be with him, and it doesn't mean it doesn't remind you of the worst day of your life. But I would hope, and like in sickness and in health, he said everyone was worried about her. They were tragically, their arms were around her as she was going down the drain. I would hope that my husband wouldn't sit there and just move right along.
0: I would actually hope that your husband would sit you down and tell you you can't say this stuff in public. You sound like a raging lunatic. And I'll tell you, these middle-aged white women just on an absolutely historic, a generational run of bad ideas. And it's just phenomenal that we keep seeing this over and over again. The, you know, couples, this has been well-documented, well-studied, that when they lose a child, even from natural causes or something that's completely out of their control, marriages have a very hard time sticking together. Now, picture the mom or the wife murdering all the children, at least admitting to killing them, strangling them with an exercise band, and she's upset that he didn't stick around? And she went to live air on network television with this take. Completely unhinged. Guys, that's another contender, both from The View of worst clips of the year. Wow. Let's continue with it. Miss Rachel, another middle-aged white liberal on a historic generational run of stupid things to say. Play Cut 21, please.
2: Why would we bomb kids and take their limbs and their schools, all of their schools and their hospitals, and then say we can't call this genocide when the UN said this is intentional target of children? Children were shot in the head and chest.
3: A lot.
2: And I always think, Kareem, that like when this comes out, the world's going to act. I'm like, oh, when the UN says it's genocide with this report, the world's going to act. No.
0: I'm very curious here, why aren't there as many Holocaust survivors or people who had family that were lost? There are many Armenian genocide or the Rwandan genocide. Like, weren't any of these people coming out and saying this is just so heinous that we're calling this a genocide, where they have leafleting and vaccines and they give out food? And then she highlights that there's civilians hit, yeah, but as a percentage, it's far lower than anything that we've ever seen, any of those other genocides that I'm referencing. And a lot of civilians are hit because the Hamas terrorists are running Gaza, and they intentionally put their military bases in places like hospitals and schools, et cetera, because they know if civilians get killed, Israel gets horrific press all across the world stage. And this is the number one educator of children, maybe in America, of toddlers. And her content is stupid. Sad. Her friend, Joan Mamdani, she's campaigning with Mamdani, had a very interesting point that I think is worth pointing out, and I will point out now. Cut 14, please, guys.
4: Will the midterms not just be a referendum on Trump, but a referendum on the democratic socialists of America?
5: I think this will absolutely translate on a national level, and the reason that I believe that is while we are an exceptional city, as the greatest city in the world, we also know that the struggles that New Yorkers are facing are the struggles that working-class Americans are facing across the country. I often say that there's only one majority in this country. It's the working class.
0: So this is very important because he's saying that this election is a referendum on socialism. And I actually found that to be a little scary because he's saying this, I think, from a point of confidence. I think he sees Democrats are going to win. And then he's going to say that America rubber stamps socialism. He's very clever politically. We know this. We know that he's a clever political operator. He's not been effective at doing anything in particular. He's not even good at picking up trash. But we know he's a good political operator and a good organizer, and he understands that he's not saying this because he thinks they're going to win. He's saying this because he's not saying this because he thinks they're going to lose. He thinks they're going to win if he's talking like this. And remember, this is going to drag a lot more moderate Democrats to the far left. Take a look at Andy Beshear. Cut 3, please, guys.
3: Well, I think that sports need to be fair, but the idea that a government should take over sports is going to ruin sports. Just think about everything else that government tries to regulate in different parts of our lives. But to me, you don't throw anybody under the bus. And the bill that I vetoed would have removed every decision that parents make about their child's care from them.
0: So this is the governor of Kentucky, who's a Democrat, supposed to be a moderate, and he's saying that you can't ban biological men from women's sports because of regulation, because of the government, because we don't want too big government. So all of your girls need to get beaten by men impersonating girls, because that's where the Democrats draw the line, where you can't have government introduced there. Crazy stuff. 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
13: With SRN News, I'm Bob Agnew in Washington. Parts of the East Coast are bracing for a potentially early season nor'easter.
14: Forecasters warn a powerful wind and rainstorm could hit later in the week, bringing gusty winds and storm surge to Boston, New York, and other coastal cities from New England to the mid-Atlantic. The storm is currently forecast to reach New England by Saturday afternoon and pound the northeast through the weekend. Coastal flood alerts have been issued in the mid-Atlantic, where storm surge could reach 3 feet, and high winds could cause power outages. Rich Thomason reporting.
13: Also at SRNNews.com, the wife of a man detained in China is hopeful that President Trump will help to get her husband home when he meets with the Chinese president this week.
15: Yufeng Rong, the wife of a detained Chinese-American seismologist, is expressing hope that intervention by President Donald Trump could bring home her husband, Yulin Chen, nearly 2 years after he was detained in China after visiting his parents.
16: Secretary of State Marco Rubio designated him as a wrongful detainee. Since then, I got a lot more help from the U.S. government.
15: Trump is expected to raise with Chinese leader Xi Jinping the cases of Chen and 53-year-old Min Zhen, the only two U.S. citizens considered by the government to be wrongfully detained in China. I'm Lisa Dwyer.
13: A second potential measles exposure is causing concern in Philadelphia. An individual with measles passed through Philadelphia International Airport earlier this month, but did not leave the premises, according to public health officials. That reported case follows an exposure that occurred 2 days earlier at Children's Hospital of Philadelphia. Nearly 770 cases have been recorded across Pennsylvania so far this year. Slow going on Wall Street. The Dow right now is down about 300 points. This is SRN News.
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13: A lot of focus on President Trump's diplomatic efforts this week as he is hoping to secure the release of some American citizens being held at this time by the Chinese government. No telling whether or not he's going to be able to pull it off in his talks tomorrow with President Xi Jinping. Finally, something the Republicans and Democrats seem to agree on. More details in this report from correspondent

0: negligent homicide charges in the deaths of 27 girls amid devastating flooding in Texas last year. In search warrant applications filed, investigators sought to obtain the electronic communications of the camp's owners, saying they could be evidence of manslaughter, negligent homicide, child abandonment, or other crimes. So far, no charges have been brought. One affidavit claims that Camp Mystic had inadequate emergency plans, failed to conduct emergency drills or training, and in some cabins failed to have enough adult counselors. John Scott reporting.
1: A federal judge has ordered Texas to install air conditioning in all of its prisons by the end of 2029. That ruling was hailed as a major victory by advocates who have fought for years for air conditioning in prisons across the Lone Star State. That's where the summer heat routinely soars above 100 degrees Fahrenheit. You'll find more on these stories at srnnews.com.
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3: Thursday edition of the Dave Elswick Show. Of course, it's Thursday. It means the first hour, bumper to bumper, will be here. 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And then David Fisher will join us. 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
4: Breaking news to start the show today. A new Reuters investigation finds states may have mistakenly put more than 30,000 self-declared non-citizens on the voter rolls, even after some said they were not citizens on DMV forms. Reuters could not determine how many cast ballots, but these errors expose a serious failure in voter registration safeguards. You know, the thing they say never happens. New numbers show manufacturing booming in America. S&P Global's factory index jumped to 57.0 in September, strongest reading in 6 years. Factories reporting faster production, stronger new orders, and more hiring. Former Hollywood producer Harvey Weinstein's been convicted to 15 years for a New York sex crime conviction involving a former production assistant named Miriam Haley. And CNN anchor Dana Bash coming by the show today. She's got a new book that is sure to interest history and political enthusiasts alike. And today, the tables will turn. I'll be asking the questions when Dana Bash comes by, our second hour. All Dana for the second hour. We'll have a lot of fun. Here on Wednesday, September the 23rd, I'm Scott Jennings, reporting for Salem and coming to you live from Birmingham, Michigan. On this day, by the way, just before noon, a collection of battered boats appeared on the Mississippi River approaching St. Louis. The men aboard, dressed in tattered clothes, were exhausted, as were their supplies. Most folks waiting for them along the riverbank had assumed they were dead. They disappeared into the American wilderness more than 2 years earlier, and after 8,000 miles traveled, well, they certainly had a tale to tell. Up raging rivers, across the Rocky Mountains, down to the Pacific Ocean, and all the way back again. They endured brutal winters, hunger, dangerous waters, grizzly bears, terrain that no American had ever mapped. Despite the dangers lurking around every corner, remarkably, only one member of the party had died. As these boats approached St. Louis, the men fired three volleys into the air, and the good

0: some growers to tear out their vineyards altogether and put in new kinds of crops. More details at SRNnews.com.
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3: 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Of course, it's Thursday. It means the first hour, bumper to bumper, will be here. 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And then David Fisher will join us. 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
5: All right, it's Wednesday, September the 23rd. Common Sense for the American People. Scott Jennings broadcasting for Salem. We're on the road today in Birmingham, Michigan. We thank you for listening. And this is a special day for me. I have a good friend coming on the show this hour who has a book coming out that I think you're really going to enjoy. Let me set it up for you. Every election, somebody tells us, most people, most candidates, most parties, everybody says the same thing. It's the most important election of our lifetime. My friend, CNN anchor Dan Abash, decided to look back and ask a harder question, which is this: which elections really did change the world? And could the people voting in them possibly have known it at the time? Now, Dana is CNN's chief political correspondent. She is the co-author of this book with David Fisher called The Elections That Changed the World. It came out yesterday. And Dana, thank you for coming in here to the Scott Jennings Show. We're very excited about this book. I said earlier, if you love history and you love politics, this book is right up your alley. Congratulations on publication. It's a cool idea.
6: Thank you, Scott. Thank you, Scott. Thank you. You're a history buff, so it's for you.
5: Yes. How many elections did you include in this book? How many will we be reading about here?
6: There are 15 elections that we wrote about, pivotal elections. And obviously, just kind of by definition, it's subjective. So we picked 15 in chronological order, starting with Julius Caesar and ending with Nelson Mandela in 1994. We can talk about why we did that in a second. And in between, picked elections that were huge elections for president, or that ended up with prime minister, ended up with a horrible dictator in Germany, for example, named Adolf Hitler, but also elections that you wouldn't normally think of as kind of a big deal, but ended up being a big deal. Martin Luther King Jr., when he was elected just in a show of hands by civil rights leaders in a church in Montgomery to lead the bus boycott, they had no idea that that was going to be a moment that would really change the world. Because he became such a galvanizing leader. Even picked one from the Vatican, a papal election, Pope John the 23rd, the good Pope, because of the way that he came in and changed the Catholic Church, modernized the Catholic Church. So there are lots of different examples of different kinds of elections. And I love what you said, Scott, about how we always say it's the most important election of our lifetime. And it's the lifetime part that is kind of the key, because sometimes it is the most important election of our lives.

0: Welcome back to the Hugh Hewitt Show. I'm guesser's Kurt Schlichter. We have got a lot of stuff coming up in the upcoming hours that we will spend together, including Mary and Catherine Hamm, Jim Talent, Pennsylvania Senator Dave McCormick, another Desert Storm vet. John Ashbrook will be joining us from the Ruthless Podcast. We're going to have Georgia Senate candidate Mike Collins, Steve Toth from Texas. Holy cow, we've got so much stuff. But, you know, no guest host stint at the Hugh Hewitt Show for me, Kurt Schlichter, would be complete without a little visit from Abdul El-Sayed. You heard Gary Newman playing Cars. I think that was appropriate. Let's have cut one.
1: I had one person make an argument to me that I probably agree with, but like Cars are the modern day cigarette. they're like this, like, why do we do it this way?
0: Okay. This guy's running for Senate in Michigan. I'm going to play it again because I couldn't quite believe it. Cut number one more time.
1: I had one person make an argument to me that I probably agree with, but like Cars are the modern day cigarette. They're like this, like, why do we do it this way?
0: Okay, so it's not enough that he's a Hamas-loving, Jew-hating, communist weasel. That's bad, right? That's not great. Not great. But he's in Michigan, and he's disrespecting Cars. I'm trying to get my head around that. And I can't, because it's crazy talk. Cars are like cigarettes. They cause cancer? They make you look cool when you hold them in your hands? I don't know. What is the urge among Democrats to take away things that give us pleasure, right? Abdul El-Sayed doesn't like Cars. Wants to treat them like cigarettes, presumably ban them, forbidden. You can't have a cigarette. Tallarico, the blasphemous imp here in Texas, right? He famously doesn't like meat. He's a vegan. You can't have cigarettes, you can't have cars, you can't have meat, can't have cigarettes, obviously. Can't have guns, can't have anything. What is with these people? And it's not so much an ideology as it's some sort of vengeance. Maybe they're just mad at us because they felt life hasn't treated them right. And they want to cause us as much pain and misery as they possibly can. That seems to be the platform of the Democratic Party. Anything you like, you can't have. I decline your generous offer. I'm Kurt Schlichter. This is the Hugh Hewitt Show. Be right back.
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4: 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Of course, it's Thursday. 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
5: Welcome to Seculo. That's right. We got all the UN coverage for you. Will Haynes is in studio with me. Jeff Balaban, ACLJ Jerusalem, joining us later talking about Norway throwing a ban on Jewish products. We're going to talk about that coming up. And Rick Grinnell is going to be joining us, also someone who's very familiar with the UN. Phone lines are open for you at 1-800-684-3110. But let's talk about this. President Trump addressed sort of the elephant in the room, which was a multiple-hour meeting between Steve Witkoff, Jared Kushner, and the foreign minister of Iran to start talking about, once again, this is live, this is not a repeat, but once again to discuss what it looks like to potentially bring an end to the conflict. Or, of course, President Trump later on said, you know, kind of the two options. Either we're going to have a good deal or we're going to be annihilating them. Big words. We've heard it before, but we're back at it once again. He said he thinks that they should have a deal soon, because why wouldn't we have a deal soon? And I think that, again, for people to look at this, it's sort of like the Greenland deal. And you go, oh, well, why wouldn't they have a deal? Well, Greenland, maybe, and Denmark, maybe a little easier to deal with than the Islamic Republic of Iran.
7: That's right. And if you look at today, the president of Iran spoke at the UN. This is kind of what makes the UN so surreal at times. When we host the UN, it's on U.S. soil, and the country that we are in conflict with, their president comes to the UN and speaks and has protection that we protect.
5: When you're within the UN, you're technically right not under any sort of American jurisdiction legally.
7: Right.
5: There's like, that becomes like a no man's land temporarily in these sort of areas. I know it's weird to think about, but in New York City, essentially, it becomes an autonomous zone.
7: But at the same time, they still are staying in hotels. They still are bringing people.
5: Some of those are included, yeah.
7: And then when you think about it also, the U.S. guarantees protection on our soil. We don't want an international incident that a foreign diplomat or foreign leader is killed or attacked or assassinated on U.S. soil. But at the same time, it's also the person we are in conflict with is here. That is the surreal nature of it. But the president of Iran, after we find out, one, President Trump was very direct in his speech. We can play some of that that happened yesterday and contrast it with what the president of Iran said today in his speech before the UN. At the same time, we're finding out that this meeting happened that was 3 hours, and it was what are called shuttle talks, where they weren't necessarily sitting in the same room. They use an intermediary that comes in and talks to one side, gets all the information. It's like a live game of high-stakes telephone. And then run back to the other side, tell them that, get more information, and go. And it took 3 hours, which goes also to show you what we talked about yesterday to some degree, where the president does utilize the UN in ways that are actual work, not just show. That both are happening. There are the very posturing statements of the president's speech and other things that happen. But real work is also going on at the exact same time.
5: That being said, when he was having this discussion in his speech, and I quote, he said, I have a big decision to make. And again, that was to make a deal with Iran or annihilating the Islamic Republic. Later on, he said, it doesn't make sense. This is the direct quote, for Iran not to essentially make a deal. They are waiting to see how I do in the midterm elections. What they don't realize, and this is what I want you to call in, how do you feel about this in terms of how the election may change your point of view? What they don't realize, that I'm not running. I'll be here for 2.5 years. I give no credence and will not give credence to the election when it comes to Iran. It doesn't even enter my mind. The only thing that does is that Iran will never have a nuclear weapon. When you hear that from President Trump, does it make you feel like there will be any swaying him? In terms of, let's say, you know, you lose control of one part of the government. Or will this keep going? What do you think? 1-800-684-3110. Does it deter? if people essentially are saying, hey, we are voting against, in many ways, this conflict in Iran. And he says, I don't give it any credence. What do you think? 1-800-684-3110. We're going to keep this conversation rolling. We're going to also give you an update on the work of the ACLJ coming up. Go to ACLJ.org to be a part of the team today.
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0: complicated to be governed by its citizens. Reagan asked, "If no one among us is capable of governing himself, then who among us has the capacity to govern someone else?" For Reagan, limited government was not about having no government. It was about remembering where responsibility begins, with individuals, families, communities, and the people themselves. Because when government assumes every responsibility, citizens gradually surrender their own. Self-government asks more of us than dependence ever will. And freedom requires a people willing to govern themselves before asking government to do it for them.
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3: Welcome back to Secular. I do want to hear from you. A lot of you are watching online, and I appreciate that, but I want to hear your voice today. 1-800-684-3110. We have some special guests joining us. Jeff Balaban, ACLJ Jerusalem, Rick Grinnell joining us in the back half of the show. But there's some time there to hear from you, and I'd like to do it in this segment, next segment. 1-800-684-3110. Again, we're talking about President Trump. Of course, he had his meetings throughout the UN, and we know that the Trump administration had some very direct meetings, multiple-hour meetings, with the Iranian delegation that, again, was in New York City, was at the UN, and they were discussing what the future could hold. President Trump had a lot to say about this, including planning out what a future could look like with a beautiful Iran, Iran that, you know, is thriving or whatever, or an annihilated Iran, and somewhat is putting it back on them to do this. At the same time, talking about he thinks Iran is waiting until after the midterms to make any kind of decision. Of course, we are only about a month away from the midterms at this point, 6 weeks from the midterm elections. And he's personally saying, it means nothing to me, so they can wait it out. That's fine, 6 more weeks. But it's not going to change my mind on the way Iran is going to be handled.
4: Well, and I think what's also interesting is you had the president of Iran today speaking. And how did the president of Iran open it up? And once again, this is in the entire context of the U.S. being in conflict with Iran, with giant pictures of the Ayatollah, the dead Ayatollah, by the way, Ayatollah Ali Khamenei, that was killed in this conflict, as well as bringing up the strike that hit the school that was on a military base that killed young children, young girls. That is how the president of Iran started this, going after the United States. And obviously, the president didn't hold back yesterday in saying, I will annihilate them. So you're seeing this dueling speeches on the world stage, back and forth, almost as if like the shuttle diplomacy that was happening also on the stage of the General Assembly between the two presidents, trading these rhetorical strikes against each other. But then you also see that the U.S. performative is what, you know, yesterday you saw the Cuban delegation walk out of the president's speech. Today, the U.S. delegation got up and walked out when the Iranian president started speaking. So there is that theater that goes along with the UN.
3: And, yeah. And it may, while they're meeting with them for 3.5 hours.
4: And it may seem silly to many because you watch this, these acts that are completely compiled the day before or months in advance of, okay, we're going to send these low-level staffers in so that they can get out because we actually do need like Secretary Rubio to be kind of close by watching and things of that nature. No, they decide we're going to send people in to walk out specifically to be on film, showing the protest of the United States, but we're still allowing the president of Iran to come to the United Nations and speak. This all, I think, is interesting because the president of Iran is also trying to turn the rhetorical tide, as it were, about who they are and showcase that, you know, we are just a peaceful people.
3: Change the narrative.
4: And let's listen. This is Byte 11 from the president of Iran just earlier today talking about terrorism and things of that nature. And let's hear from him.
5: We live in a world in which the powerful, instead of thinking about humanity, justice, fairness, and democracy, they seem

0: claim to be the protectors and creators of instability and destruction. Whomever they wish to discredit, they label them as terrorists. 200 years, for the past two centuries, Iran has not attacked any country or any territory, but we've always defended ourselves steadfastly. But now we're being accused of being source of instability in the region. We're labeled terrorists.
1: How dare they be labeled terrorists? They only slaughtered, 50,000 of their own people in the streets.
2: But oh, don't worry, they didn't attack.
1: But that's not outside
2: any
1: the
2: other country or territory directly. They
1: just funded it.
2: My goodness. The very first day of the conflict, they started hitting their Gulf neighbors that had done nothing.
1: Now, let's remember also, I think we have to clarify this because it gets very confusing. This is the president of Iran. This is not the head of the IRGC, which, again, it operates in kind of two fronts while still kind of together.
2: That's right. Well, it also is what has made it so complex in the aftermath of not having the supreme leader being supreme over Iran anymore. Now that there is a new Ayatollah, a new supreme leader that no one's heard for, that people question whether or not he's even alive or if he's just a puppet of the IRGC, if he is alive, there is that friction internally now between the president of the country, the legislature of the country, and the IRGC, which is extremely strong, and the cleric class as well. There are many different angles to this, but the president of Iran is who goes and speaks at the UN, not the Ayatollah, not other members, not military leaders. It is the president of the country, but does he have the authority to make statements on behalf of the country. All of these things are being showcased at the same time, in real time, on TV. But I also think it's interesting of the way that he's talking about this. They just label us as terrorists, but then inferring that they are victims of terrorism later in that speech.
1: Yeah, and President Trump had a lot to say, too. I think this is a fairly long bite, and some of the stuff I've said already, I think we should play it.
2: Yeah.
1: I think you should hear from President Trump from his own mouth. Again, you can always kind of read a little bit. When you hear the words of President Trump on paper, it always reads a little different than when you actually hear him. Then sometimes you're like, oh, well, that was clearly a joke, or clearly that was something a little bit more serious or bloviating or whatever it may be. So let's hear from President Trump again. This is his UN speech from just yesterday.
3: But I have a big decision to make. Will a deal be made with Iran that lets them rebuild and create a far greater country than it ever was before? Maybe one of the greatest in the Middle East or even the world? Or do I annihilate the Islamic Republic and do it quickly, never giving them a chance to kill and destroy people and countries again? Do I drive them into hell with no chance of survival and no hope of future greatness or generations? But I believe we'll make a deal right after the election, because it doesn't make sense for them not to.
1: I mean, that is a pretty hardcore language, and you can see the responses. Do I drive them into hell with no chance of survival and no hope of future greatness? But I believe we'll make a deal. I mean, if there isn't a more direct President Trump kind of quote, I can't imagine one. Let's go to Bill, who is calling in Wyoming on line one. Bill, you're on the air.
4: Take my call. I got a twofold question here, I guess. I'm presuming that you guys have actually attended some of those assembly meetings. And from what you're describing, it sounds kind of like a puppet show that's going on constantly with people getting up and going and coming and all this kind of deal, and protest. And my second part is, how did the other delegates respond to what President Trump said about what he's going to do with Iran?
1: The first one, does this happen a lot? It does. It is very similar. If you watch other nations, if you watch like the United Kingdom Parliament and all this stuff, there is a little bit more showmanship.
2: Right.
1: And honestly, sometimes disrespect for the office. That's why when people talk about, oh, President Trump is doing this, like, yeah, I get in America, we have sort of this, like, I don't know, buttoned up standards that doesn't quite happen even in the Western world in other places. Certainly not in the Middle East, certainly not in the United Kingdom. They'll get up, they'll walk out, they'll protest, they'll yell, they'll scream. They're wearing wigs. It's getting wild in there. And then you come to America and that we are so, prudish that we get sort of like, clutching our pearls over this person didn't clap.
2: Yeah, but at the same time you see Congress, and most of the time it's completely empty when people are giving their floor speeches to Congress.
1: I'm even talking about something like the State of the Union or something like that, where it's like, we have our own theater. Our theater is maybe just not as loud and obnoxious. And maybe that's changed now in the last few years. But yeah, it is a bit of a show. But as Rick said yesterday, or day before, that part could be a show, but then there's real work happening off screen. And that's when you see a 3-hour meeting with the Iran delegation. They're not doing that just for fun. They're not doing that for show. There's no one to see it. They're doing that to hopefully get some work done. And sometimes that's not with the top tier leaders. Sometimes that is with, you know, the team that is there, the top tier leaders, but not the presidents. And that's where real work gets done. On the other hand, when you talk about how did other delegates respond to Trump's speech?
2: Well, yeah, when the president mentioned like they'll never have a nuclear weapon, et cetera, you heard applause from the assembly, from those in the hall at the UN General Assembly. So there was some support of that. At the other hand, you also have to think we focus a lot of times on like the big names here. We watch President Trump. Obviously, the Iranian president is always an interesting one because of the history between the U.S. and Iran, especially currently. But then you also think of if someone from Russia, when someone from Russia speaks, or someone from China, that those are ones that kind of make headlines. But you also think about every single U.N. country has the ability to speak at this. So there's also moments where there's going to be shade thrown between countries about conflicts that we don't even know about, and there are walkouts and things of that nature that because it is the entire world on display there. I mean, there are still speeches going on right now as we speak, and so but that's not what's being broadcast every single moment on every single channel. It's just the big ones. So we'll break it down, we'll continue, and we've got a lot more ahead.
1: All right. As Will said, a lot more ahead. Phone lines are open, 1-800-684-3110. In the next segment, we're heading over to ACLJ Jerusalem with Jeff Balaban. An interesting update in Europe about Israeli products and some consequences for owning them. We'll be right back.
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1: Welcome back to Seculo. We have a pretty interesting update, and I wanted you to call in about this as well, because we'll be taking calls. This is the last segment for this first half hour. In the second half hour, though, I'm going to be taking calls about this, because this could spread, by the way, and we've seen it happen in other countries. And this is coming out of Norway, of course. This is not coming out of, again, the Iran. This is not coming out of the Middle East. This is coming out of what is a very kind of Western-y European country, something we don't even really think about as a country that would be any issue to the Jewish people or really weigh in that heavily in the Middle East conflict. But now, we're joined by Jeff Balaban, by the way, from ACLJ Jerusalem. Now, we see a pretty big, essentially, proposal that would really punish their own citizens for engaging in any kind of commerce, if you will, with who they feel are the occupying forces in the Palestinian territories. Jeff, why don't you kind of give us a little bit of backstory on this? Because we have seen companies back out of bringing their products into Israel. We've seen that kind of, you know, thing happen, but really not this, I feel like, as much. We've heard the calls for the BDS movement over the last decades, but when it comes to a country penalizing their own people, it does feel like that's something that would be coming out of a not so friendly neighbor to Israel.
6: Right. So what's happened now, and this is spreading, it's already officially, as of yesterday, illegal for citizens of Denmark. I mean, it's a crime for them to purchase goods, let's say to buy a bottle of wine from that was sold by or was made by Jews who live in Judea and Samaria, which the world likes to call the West Bank, but for thousands of years has always been known as Judea and Samaria, and the irony is very deep. This is an extraordinary move, which is to say, they're saying it's a crime for their citizen to buy not from the state of Israel, not from anything governmental, but from individual Jews. So the premise is that Jews should not be allowed to live in Judea. Jews should not be allowed to live in parts of Jerusalem. Now, this is, again, not punishing Israel at all. It's not punishing the, quote, settlements, unquote, at all. Settlements just being a name for Jewish communities. But maybe some of them have incorporations in under Israel's law. But even if a non-citizen, if a Jew happens to have shares in a business or start a business that's selling clothes in Efrat, which is a town right outside, not that far from Jerusalem, it's a crime. And now in Norway, they're proposing the same thing. Should be a crime in Norway, Canada, Switzerland, a bunch of Sweden, other countries, I don't think Switzerland, have said that they want to go along with this. The idea that you should punish Jews, right? This is about 850,000 Jews. And they're saying that we will make it a crime in our countries to do business with them because of where they choose to live or do business. Why is that moral? Why is that not exactly what it is exactly what the Nazis did when they created a boycott against Jews, except the Nazis only did it within territory they control, right, starting in Germany. These are countries who are chiming in. These are Western countries saying that we are going to make it basically outlaw. We're going to boycott Jews for living where Jews want to live. There is not another race or nationality or ethnicity or religion or any group or identity that would be treated this way anywhere in the world. And yet that's what they're proposing to do. And in fact, it became one now in the Netherlands, and they're proposing it in Norway.
1: With real consequences. I think this is the kind of wild part, too, is that it's not just like, hey, a slap on the wrist if we cut you with a bottle of wine. Some of the proposed consequences are, again, now, not just for, obviously, the people selling. We're talking about for the people who just would, let's say, like you said, bought that bottle of wine from this area. We're talking about proposed jail time.
2: That's right. I mean, this is from the proposal in Norway. Norwegian citizens and companies would get prison up to 3 years for buying from, selling to, building for, or investing in businesses owned by Jews who live in Judea and Samaria, including in the most ancient, revered, Jewishly significant parts of Jerusalem. So once again, you also remember, they don't consider all of Jerusalem Israel. They consider East Jerusalem a part of the West Bank, as they want to call it, Judea and Samaria. But then you also see negligent violators. So you accidentally bought the bottle of wine? 6 months. I mean, Jeff, also a part of the world that is notorious for going light on criminals. They are now saying if you make a purchase by accident, 6 months in jail.
6: You know, and this already now, it's 6 years in jail for under Dutch law starting on September 22nd, starting yesterday. It is 6 years in prison if you are traveling, let's say, through the United States and you stop at the duty free shop or you're in America and you go to a wine store, you buy a bottle of wine and it happens to be made by a Jew and it happens to be made by, but over the green line, you know, in territory that country decides Jews should have no right to exist there. Their citizens can go to jail for that. So they're not punishing Israel at all. What they're doing is they're trying this anti-Semitic, and it really is not about Israel. It's anti-Semitic. It's saying a Jew can't live somewhere. Why is it? Instead of talking about human rights and saying, you know what, we believe that there should be a state of Palestine in addition to the state of Jordan, and that state of Palestine should be in, well, they don't call it the Judea and Samaria, but it is Judea and Samaria. That should be West Bank. Instead of saying, but you know what, in order to get there, the Arab, the Palestinian authorities have to accept Jews living there the same way Israel has tons of Arabs and Muslims living in Israel as full citizens, doing business there comfortably, being on its Supreme Court, being in its Knesset, being movie stars and TV stars. Instead of saying, we want you to, until you normalize that, until you learn how to live with Jews, we're not interested in supporting your territory, they're saying the opposite. They're saying we have to already punish Jews just for living there.
1: Yeah, Jeff, there's a comment that just came in and said this isn't, because again, we have people in our chat from all sides. They go, hey, this is not about banning Jews, but banning settlers, the land occupiers. So how do you respond to that?
6: Well, okay. So first of all, settler is just another word for Jew in this case, because it's saying that, in other words, right now that this is, even according to them, this is disputed territory. That's all it is, right? And I believe that Israel legally has far more rights than anybody else to that territory. But let's say you don't believe that. Let's say you think Israel doesn't have the rights. That has nothing to do with Jews living there. Why can't a Jew live in a state of Palestine? Why is that normalized? Why is that accepted? Why are they criminalizing people for buying a product from a Jew? No, again, it has nothing to do with the state of Israel, and it has nothing to do with, quote, settlements, unquote. It's saying that a Jew should not be allowed to live in certain areas of the world. And, oh, by the way, those areas have been known as Judea and Samaria.
2: If I went to the Midwest right now, I could go get a Danish in Wisconsin, a Denmark product from someone who has Danish heritage. I don't see another country saying 6 years in prison for buying that Danish. I mean, that is kind of the absurd analogy here, is that, yeah, people can live places. It isn't about the government. It isn't saying the government of Denmark should not exist or should not have territory. It is saying the person who is Jewish cannot sell you a product, and we're going to punish you with jail time, not even a fine.
1: And Jeff, I'll let you wrap up. I only got about a minute, but you have an article right now. It's on the website on ACLJ.org where people can read this. Or we'll get it on ACLJ.org.
6: Yeah. Sorry. Yeah, I mean, look, the problem is that this is coming out of countries who, within living memory, right, and memories of our grandparents, you know, they banned Jews. They did this exact same thing. They boycotted Jews. They banned Jews. Now Norway's proposing it. Norway, in its constitution, which is hailed as this big liberal constitution in 1814, which modeled after America, it had a clause in it. Jews are still not allowed in the kingdom because there was already a ban on Jews in the kingdom. So this country understands that Israel came into being after the destruction of European Jewry by laws just like this. And now they're proposing to these same countries to move those laws to Israel and to the Jewish homeland itself.
1: All right. Thank you, Jeff, for joining us. I'm sure you'll be on later this week or next week. We appreciate it. Look, second half hour's coming up. Don't go anywhere. Less than a minute break. If you're watching online, you should be. That's on ACLJ.org, YouTube, Rumble, or however you get your podcast live each and every day, 12 to 1 p.m. Eastern time. Phone lines are open for you at 1-800-684-3110. Again, don't go anywhere. This break is very short.
7: 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With CNN, Politico, and MS Now in high dudgeon over being denied access to the White House, you'd think it was the end of democracy. What it is the end of hypocrisy. For years, CNN and her confederates have been unified in distorting the news when it comes to Donald Trump and burying news about the Biden administration. So much so that their behavior hardly gives them any moral high ground. We should recall well their efforts to stifle reporting on Joe Biden's mental condition, as well as their complicity in covering up the story of Hunter Biden's laptop, including uncritically platforming the 51 intelligence experts who abused their security clearances to further conceal political damage to the Biden presidency. They were silent when the Biden administration tried to create a disinformation board and said little else about the exposure of the manifold Biden efforts to censor social media. As they preen over their rights to report truth to power, let us not drown in their crocodile tears about their commitments to truth and free speech. I'm Seth Leibson.
8: Keeping you informed and engaged, now more than ever. This is Seculo. And now your host, Logan Seculo.
1: Welcome to Seculo. Phone lines are open for you at 1-800-684-3110. This is the second half hour of the show. We got a lot to cover. Rick Grinnell's going to be joining us in the next segment. The last segment got a little wild. We were talking with our head of ACLJ Jerusalem about how Denmark has already put in this law. Norway's proposing it right now of banning ownership of products that were developed specifically by Jewish people in what they considered the West Bank. So again, if you had a bottle of wine, as he suggested, that was purchased, again, that was developed in the West Bank and Judea and Samaria by Jewish people. Again, it's not even just like, hey, we're no longer doing business with Cuba. We're no longer doing business with Russia, which, by the way, I have some personal conflicts with that myself. Like, I think there are some punishments of people who have nothing to do with the business of the government that's going on in those countries that sometimes I feel like we maybe overstate that. However, especially when we do so much business with China and other places. However, take that aside. This is specifically calling out like a race and an ethnicity. That being said, on the other side, President Trump and the Trump administration, Kushner, Witkoff, they had a 3-hour plus meeting with the Iranian delegation at the UN, calling again, once again, for maybe the end to this conflict. And they're thinking it's going to happen sometime post midterm elections, but very soon. If not, we annihilate them to hell. That's pretty much what he said.
2: Yeah.
1: There's pretty much two options. Now, we've heard this from President Trump quite a bit. So do you feel like this is a real game plan? Do you feel like this is a threat, an empty threat? What do you think? Give me a call at 1-800-684-3110. Because after we hear from Rick, I want to hear from you. Phone lines, I need them to light up right now. 1-800-684-3110.
2: That's right. And once again, I can't, the more I think about the story that we just talked about with Jeff, is the more absurd it gets. And even the saying, oh, I was just trying to, you know, end settlements. It's like, that goes and shows what we talk about all the time.
1: Goes and shows.
2: In Palestine that they want, their aspirational land, which from the river to the sea, they talk about it being a Palestinian state. The inference there is genocidal, right? It is genocidal. It is that there will be no Jews from the river to the sea. That is why we push back on that language when it is said on college campuses or by candidates and surrogates of political candidates. So when you think about that as well, even the European countries are buying into that idea. It isn't that the West Bank is Palestinian and therefore the government must be recognized and we must do all these things at the UN and during the General Assembly this week. The inference is that you are an illegitimate person living in a place because you're a Jew, not because you're an Israeli. So never let them lie to you and tell you that it's not about them being Jewish. It's not about race. Only about Netanyahu. Only about the government. We can criticize the government. No, the governments in Europe are penalizing their citizens for doing commerce with Jewish people. That is what the end game is. So when they say from the river to the sea, you better believe it, because they're making this plan go through Europe, through Canada. They are doing it now economically. But at the end of the day, their goal is to obliterate the Jewish people.
1: Yeah, I mean, if the Jewish people decide here in America to boycott Danishes, the Danish industry is going down.
2: Completely.
1: Completely.
2: Over.
1: I mean, let's right. just be honest here, okay? Who buys more Danishes than American Jewish community?
2: You have a very valid point, Logan.
1: Okay, so you know what? An eye for an eye. Danish.
2: So Logan's calling for a big boycott of Big Danish.
1: No, maybe we just need a new name for it.
2: Huh?
1: Like they say that for Zionism. We need a new name for the Danish.
2: A crumpet.
1: Yeah. Pastry.
2: There you go.
1: Come up with that. Phone lines are open for you. 1-800-684-3110. 1-800-684-3110. We get back. We're here from Rick Grinnell again. Rick has been very involved in the UN throughout the years. Whether you think that it's good that we're involved in the UN or not, it's always important to be there. The ACLJ is there too through our European Center. Again, we're always there making the case for our side of these global situations. And sometimes we're the only voice. We got to be there, folks. You can't just ignore it. Doesn't go away. We'll be right back.
9: 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You know, over the years, I've learned something. 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
1: Rick Rennell's joining us right now. Two lines are still open. Give me a call. We'll take your calls in the next segment, 1-800-684-3110. Of course, our top line story today is the Trump administration. You had Steve Witkoff, Jared Kushner spending multiple hour meetings with the Iranian delegation. President Trump now calls for what could be another agreement that could end this conflict or total annihilation. Of course, that is very big President Trump language. When you hear it, though, does it sound like he's bluffing? But of course, I wanted to hear from someone who's been in those rooms at the UN. As we said last time we spoke, Rick, sometimes, you know, the big speeches happen and then the real work gets done outside of those, outside of that hall. So what do you think about this when you have these multiple hour meetings with our officials?
12: Well, look, first of all, I love the fact that the president is actually doing these meetings. He's not stopping the diplomacy, and that's what we want. You need to always have an off ramp of diplomacy and talks. That's how you're going to solve things. You can pressure through military action. You can get them to the table. You can get them to understand how serious you are. You can punish them when they're not talking. But I'm a big believer that having the alternative for diplomacy always is the key. And that's what I love about this president. He is very serious about diplomacy. He doesn't want to do war, but he's willing to do it. He doesn't have this philosophy that's like, I'm never going to do war. And he doesn't have this philosophy that is like, war is always the answer and let's make it the first option. I love how he's able to float very seamlessly, sometimes within a 12-hour period, and he can float between the different options. It's truly amazing, and he's monitoring it in real time, unlike any other president we've ever seen.
2: Well, I also love that for our audience, you kind of gave almost an unexpected preview of this, that yes, the UN can be very performative, but at the same time, it's also where real work can get done. So what did we see in 24 hours? We saw the president very strong and not performative in a fake way, but in a posturing way of showing this is the United States. We are strong. This is the world stage. We're not afraid to say this to your face. At the same time as allowing the diplomatic side to play out at the UN behind the scenes. It was the perfect example of what you kind of previewed for us yesterday. But I also think the commitment here of the United... go ahead.
12: I just want to add one point to that because I think you're exactly right. But I want to clarify one point so that people understand is that when President Trump is speaking in that room to 191 countries, he's giving the vision and he's giving the major points. It's because he cannot have an individual meeting with 191 countries. So you give the vision to everyone, and then you follow it up with individual conversations for the relevant regional conflicts.
2: That's right. And we even discussed earlier in this broadcast, too, that every other country is trying to do that same thing as well. Not all of them are getting primetime coverage or even live coverage on TV, but this is the place where their leaders can outlay a vision or try to settle some scores with other countries that they may be neighbors with that we aren't so attuned to. I know, Rick, you know every regional conflict around the world, so it's, I'm sure, very fun to watch for your edification. But at the same time, we also had the Iranian president today, which in the entire context of what's going on, not knowing his real hierarchy within the leadership of the country, get up there and make claims that, you know, we are the victims of terrorism in Iran. In 200 years, we have never attacked another country. We've only acted in our self-defense. The absurdity of it is there. But at the same time, that president is probably trying to score points at home with the IRGC leadership, as well as try and spin a narrative using our own, one, the United Nations protection, but also the protection that the U.S. affords the United Nations to come here and have freedom of speech and say what they want.
12: Yeah, look, he does not get nearly this much media attention, except in this moment. There are thousands of reporters based at the UN. And just to touch on this is that your point about every country is looking to do this and they're having meetings and they're trying to push their own foreign policy agenda. It is totally true. And they do all bring a couple of their reporters from whatever country. So you have those reporters reporting on what's going on from a specific country. Plus, they're trying to keep up with what other countries are doing. And you know, the media have a difficult time trying to report on everything. But the reality is for the Iranians, this is a big moment because they get to speak directly to the media in a free and fair way. They're not used to that. However, they love it and they always utilize it. Look, one of the, I think, key people that the Iranian leader is talking to is the religious leaders, is the religious leader who clearly is blurring the lines between religion and running a country. And that therein lies the problem. If we could just deal with the government, so to speak, then it would be much easier. But this Iranian government has to pay attention to their religious leaders because the religious leaders are really running the show.
2: I want to get your reaction to this bite. This is from Secretary Rubio, who was obviously at the UN for meetings and other things. He's the Secretary of State. But so much talk has been made about the midterms and the Iranian conflict. Even the president himself is saying, you know, I believe that they'll be done with this, trying to hang on after the midterms. But I think it was an interesting take, and I want to hear what your thoughts are as well. Let's play bite three for Rick.
13: So I think that the Iranians are fundamentally misreading our political system, and I think the president made it very clear yesterday. For him, the Iranian issue is not a political issue. It is the fact that for generations now, for almost 50 years, every American president, and frankly every country in the world, for the most part, agrees that Iran can never have a nuclear weapon. But ultimately, no one ever does anything about it. And he's going to do something about it. And he's doing something about it. And you know, it comes at a price and at a cost. There's no doubt about it. But the cost of not doing something about it is substantially higher, especially for future generations.
2: And Rick, for everyone in our audience, many people, we talk about the fact that the midterms are looming large around this. But to Secretary Rubio's point, he's saying the Iranians, they're not good political analysts of American politics because clearly, the president isn't just doing this for poll numbers. If he were, he would have probably done what most presidents do, and that's nothing.
12: I saw that clip, that beginning clip, and I was so pleased to see our Secretary of State, Marco Rubio, confront that issue because he is exactly right. Now, look, President Trump in his speech also did it. What he first said is, look, I'm going to be around for another 2.5 years. And then Secretary Rubio came in and said, look, these other countries are misreading our political system. And by the way, as an aside, we misread other countries' political systems. It's very difficult when they have elections. Are they parliamentary elections? Are they electing the president? Are they electing a group that he then votes on? Everybody has a different system and it can get very, very crazy. But what Secretary Rubio did was literally say to the Iranians, you don't understand our system. This is not about presidential power, presidential cabinet. cabinet or shifting in any way of the president of the United States strategy. This is about our parliament, so to speak, our Congress. And there's only a certain number of Senate seats and all of Congress. Regardless of what happens there, the president of the United States is not in any danger. He is not going to change his cabinet because the Democrats take over the House, for instance. And that does happen in other countries. And so Secretary Rubio is exactly right to confront this and say, don't misread our system. President Trump is here for a very long time.
2: Well, and once again, I mean, that's what you see DSA candidates, why they're pushing for a more parliamentary system. They want the executive to be the function of the legislature. Our founders saw through that and decided to not make that our system.
12: We have competing systems, right? You have Congress and then you have the executive branch. Congress is the legislative branch. And then we have this crazy thing called the judiciary branch, which comes in and puts a check on everybody. And so it's really a brilliant system designed exactly that way to kind of keep the power in check.
1: All right, Rick, thank you so much for joining us this week. We always appreciate your guide, especially when it comes to the UN, these international conflicts. I think you have to weigh in with people who know what they're talking about. Rick's obviously one of those people. And check out all his work that he does. Look at our website at aclj.org. Great content there. Phone lines are open for you. We got two lines open still as we head into the final segment of the day. Some great calls lined up. Greg, Camilla, Edith, Martin, don't go anywhere. I'm going to get to you. And if we have time, I'm going to get to two more. So give me a call, 1-800-684-3110. You know, we even spent a lot of time about the work of the ACLJ, but it all ties in. Of course, whether it's our offices in ACLJ Jerusalem or our work directly at the UN, you get to go with us to the UN to help fight and be part of this critical work here. I mean, look, just yesterday we delivered a critical oral intervention on the genocide of Christians in Nigeria at the UN Human Rights Council. Yesterday we filed, again, amicus brief at the D.C. Circuit Court of Appeals defending the U.S. sanctions against the U.N. official who advocated for, you know, essentially attacks against Israeli Prime Minister Benjamin Netanyahu. We're working at the U.N. on Capitol Hill this week to bring Pastor Saw home. And, of course, that's just, you know, some top-line items. So much is happening, and all of that is because you support the work. Again, fully funded by people like you who give. Some give $10, some give $20, some give $100. Do it today at aclj.org. Become a champion if you can, a monthly supporter. When we get back, we're going to hear from you at aclj.org. Give us a call, though, right now.
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1: 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Welcome back to Seculo. Still a couple lines open, 1-800-684-3110, but let's jump right into it. Some of you have been a hold for the better part of an hour, including Edith in Wisconsin on line 2. Edith, go ahead.
20: Oh,
17: thank you for having me. Hallelujah. So I just want to say I'm listening to both sides, everything that's going on. First point is first, you know, the first section when we were talking about the you know, what we were talking about. So my thing with that is, and I'm just going to speak quickly on that.
2: Yeah,
17: because this other part we also talking is God giving us something. The Lord woke me up this morning, and he was telling me about that oneness. The one thing our country is known for was settled on, foundation on, the one God that we serve, okay? God bless America. And because God is blessing America, he's putting himself out there. So what God told me that eventually we're going to have to decide which side we're going to be on, regardless of who's doing what, in order to get the laws of God executed. And God said that because I'm from Wisconsin, and our Packers are it, okay? Green Bay Packers. Yeah. I'm from Wisconsin. The viewers are it. That's it. And that's the team we're with. But here's the thing. One thing about the Packers, when they were back in the day when Reggie White
1: of course
17: was known as Minister of Defense, he would always put God as it was like we didn't have a problem in recognizing our God. And every game we have now, we sing God Bless America. So the whole thing is about God blessing us and we executing his thing, okay? But here's the thing. I don't know how God's going to do it, but we're going to begin to petition poll for if you own the lower side, which is we're not putting abortion back on the table,
1: yeah,
17: which means that I've got to change who I vote for. I don't care what they're going to do.
1: Yeah, Edith, I think that's important. There's a lot of people who feel the same way, that they feel like they have to finally make those decisions and shift based on some of those really important issues. And I appreciate your prayers, appreciate your support. And of course, I love your football talk.
2: I mean,
1: and Reggie White.
2: I can't believe she got on here and talked politics like football teams.
1: Yeah,
2: right?
1: Exactly.
2: I mean,
1: that's most
2: when
1: divisive.
2: People start to get say mean things on the internet.
1: I mean, we're here in Nashville. You know, this is the Tennessee Titans territory. But, you know, you got no threat there right now. Phone lines are open for you. Thank you, Edith. I appreciate your call. Thanks for waiting. 1-800-684-3110. Let's kick over to Martin, ACLJ champion in North Carolina. Go ahead.
20: How you doing? Can you all hear me?
1: We got you, buddy.
20: Okay. I like what you said, but when you, Logan, and Will had touched on, Mr. Grinnell said a similar thing. When I saw those bites from the president, quote unquote, president of Iran, and then President Trump, I saw two different things. And the presidency in Iran is convoluted. Mr. Grinnell made that very clear. But when I heard President Trump say what he said, I firmly 100% believe he's talking about the real enemy, which is the IRGC. And the fact that they, and y'all both had said it, they killed 30, 40, 50,000 people, their own citizens.
1: Right.
20: That's who the enemy is. And the thing about it is people need to understand so that we get things in the right mind. That's the enemy, not Iran in itself, but the IRGC. And they cannot have the nuclear weapon. Them people, they've got a weird mindset.
2: Well, and Martin, I want to play this. This is from the president of Iran this morning. This is Byte 7, where he's talking about the defensive nature of Iran, because they've never, in 200 years, have not struck another country. Let's play Byte 7 real quick.
0: Vis-a-vis Iran's defense, our defensive systems have been built so that no one can think that bombing of Iranian cities will go unanswered. That is why we have the military power we do, for defense. But we say it clearly, in order to defend our country, we do not seek anyone's permission or approval.
2: Once again, he's talking about all defensive nature. We know that the IRGC, their big business is terrorism. They have the proxies. They funnel the money to Hezbollah, to Hamas, to the Houthis. They send them the weaponry. Why? To do attacks for them so that the missiles don't fly directly at Tehran. But that all changed. And what did you also see? You saw maybe the Houthis trying to hang on and survive, but relative calm from Hamas and Hezbollah. Some early missiles and stuff from the north in Lebanon. But a lot of that was put down. And you saw the world almost coming to the defense of Hezbollah in this. But you start to look at this and you hear it's only defensive. And it is what we talked about. It is him trying to project something for the world. There was no reason for them to strike the civilian airport in Kuwait. That was not a defensive move. And they hit it repeatedly. If they had just said the only target was the U.S. military base in Kuwait. No, they were striking Kuwait International Airport in the middle of Kuwait City. They were striking the UAE. They were striking Qatar, who Qatar has its own set of problems of how close they are with Iran. None of that was defensive. None of that was just going after the aggressor, America or Israel, and hitting those military targets. They were hitting purely civilian targets in their quote-unquote defense. So don't believe a word of what they say. I know you don't, but once again, that is the entire goal of the president of Iran here, is to try and whitewash the history of only this past year and say the only thing we've ever done is strike out a defense. They tried to make more countries get involved and attack them.
3: Yeah, I want to take this last call of the day. Camilla's calling in Oregon. Move it to actually the talk we had about Norway and Scandinavian countries deciding to ban Jewish products made in the West Bank / Judea Samaria. Let's go back to Camilla. Go ahead.
21: Hi, thanks. My grandfather immigrated in about early 1900 to escape World War One draft to Montana with five siblings. My heritage, my country, Denmark, is the only country in Europe, I believe, that saved all but about 500 of its Jews. They either hid them or they got them out on boats. They actively opposed. So I'm just saying, I'm so disappointed and ashamed.
3: I think we can push back. You know, I think, Camilla, you push back. Again, sometimes things like some of them are already in law. It's happening right now. But then there are other countries that are potentially trying to adopt similar language. And the ACLJ team will be there to push back. And I appreciate you calling in and feeling that way, that it's embarrassing. And yes, historically, they've had some really great things. And maybe the future will hold something very different. You know, we'll see how the future tells this story. I'm not so thrilled with the way the narrative is going right now, but only time will tell. Thank you, though, for calling. With that being said, we only got a minute here. I want you to support the work of the ACLJ if you can. We're having a good time here in this month of September. You know, we're able to kind of monitor based on your support. And thankfully, there are many of you who are deciding that even this month, when it's not one of our specialty months, when it's not something we're offering some kind of double, you know, any kind of thing, that so many of you are still deciding to support the work of the ACLJ. It's a great time to do it. Anytime's a great time as we head into, it's the fall now, as we head into the last quarter of the year coming up very soon. It's always the most important time in the work of the ACLJ. You'll hear a lot in November and December about us pushing, you know, these fundraising goals as you do from all organizations. But I want to say thank you to a lot of you who have decided that even though, again, we're not here hammering on it each and every day, that you're still out there supporting the work. And you can consider doing it. Of course, all of our content will always be, as long as you support, available without a paywall. 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
24: News this hour from Town Hall. I'm Keith Peters in Washington. In the wake of tomorrow's meeting in Washington between President Trump and Chinese President Xi Jinping, Senate Armed Services Committee Chairman Roger Wicker says President Trump should be under no illusions about the real Xi Jinping.
25: During every minute of dialogue, our commander-in-chief should keep in mind that his guest is a brutal, unelected, and oppressive dictator who seeks to dominate his neighbors and whose massive military arsenal is aimed directly at the United States of America.
24: Trump's decision to greet Xi at Joint Base Andrews on Wednesday shows how far the U.S. president is going to honor China's leader as he makes his first state visit in more than a decade. Ukrainian President Volodymyr Zelensky urged the world leaders at the United Nations on Wednesday to keep choking Russia's revenues and impede its war efforts. Zelensky says Russian revenues must remain a target.
4: When someone gives Russia more money through trade, they give this war more time. That is exactly why we insist on limiting trade with the aggressor and why we are burning Russia's revenues ourselves.
24: Russia gets its turn Saturday to address the assembly. President Vladimir Putin hasn't traveled to the gathering in years, sending Foreign Minister Sergei Lavrov instead. A judge has heard arguments but did not rule from the bench in a case on President Trump's ban of three news outlets from White House grounds. Wednesday's hearing marks the latest development in an extraordinary showdown between Trump and media outlets whose coverage he dislikes. On Wall Street, the Dow down by 352 points. More on these stories at townhall.com.
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6: With your news flash, John Loretta, 101.1 The Answer. Shady Point Schools canceled classes after a 41-year-old man arrested for making threats to the school on social media. The threats targeted law enforcement and their families. Springdale City Council approved the new artificial intelligence policy by a 7-0 vote. The policy aims to comply with state law by creating broad safeguards. Benton County's Quorum Court set to vote on a grant application for a jail expansion that would include a new pod to house felony inmates. Former British Prime Minister Boris Johnson is set to speak at Harding University October the 12th at five wildfire task force teams deploying to Arkansas due to ongoing dry conditions and wildfire risks. Tammy Chase Insurance, your local insurance expert, taking the time to understand your needs with no confusion and no pressure. 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
7: With your sports flash, I'm Tony Desiri, 101.1 The Answer. Major League Baseball, the St. Louis Cardinals continuing their series with the Pittsburgh Pirates tonight at PNC Park. Cardinals lost 2-0 Tuesday, dropping five of their last six. They were held to just one hit. Matthew Liberatore will go for the Cardinals tonight. He's 5-14. Lake Bacher will go for the Pirates. The Dallas Cowboys facing the Baltimore Ravens in Rio Sunday, second international game of the season for the NFL. Cowboys are 1-1 after a win against Washington, and they've played only one other regular season game outside of the United States. That was in 2014 in London. College football, Arkansas home in Fayetteville Saturday. They'll take on Tulsa. The Razorbacks are 1-2. Arkansas State will be home Saturday to face Kennesaw State, and Central Arkansas heading to Tallahassee to meet Florida State. 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
9: You know, Ronald Reagan believed self-government required something that government could never replace: responsibility in the hands of the people. In his 1981 inaugural address, Reagan warned against the idea that America had become too complicated to be governed by its citizens. Reagan asked, "If no one among us is capable of governing himself, then who among us has the capacity to govern someone else?" For Reagan, limited government was not about having no government. It was about remembering where responsibility begins, with individuals, families, communities, and the people themselves. Because when government assumes every responsibility, citizens gradually surrender their own. Self-government asks more of us than dependence ever will. And freedom requires a people willing to govern themselves before asking government to do it for them.
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TotalWealth.com. Now, I've mentioned before that we had a Democrat governor named Mike Beebe who ran for re-election in 2010 and won all 75 counties in the state. I've also mentioned that ever since then, beginning in 2012, no Democrat has been able to win anything in this state when running for a statewide and or federal office. So the constitutional officers, governor, lieutenant governor, secretary of state, treasurer, attorney general, all that stuff. The federal offices, whether U.S. Senate or U.S. House, Democrats have not been able to lay a glove on Republicans. There have been 53 such elections, and it's been 53 to nothing. But does anybody know why we changed from being a really blue state to being a really red state almost overnight? Well, I'm going to try to tell you, but Microsoft is really messing with my laptop. Okay, all right. I got out of it. Yay. I'm technologically challenged. So, yeah, let me tell you what happened. And a big thank you to Segeza Eterna over on X, who just laid it out. And he doesn't mention Arkansas, but once I get into it, you'll know the Arkansas connection. Obamacare swindle. Barack Obama's multi-billion dollar monument of fraud and deceit. Here's exactly what is going on regarding the Obamacare scam. And this is what flipped us. This one thing is what flipped the state of Arkansas from blue to red. Because before I tell you what he's saying about Obamacare, let me remind you that Obamacare passed the Senate December 24th, 2009. It passed the House March 21st, 2010. Barack Obama signed it into law. It's called the Affordable Care Act. March 23rd, 2010. So that November, Mike Beebe gets reelected. Democrats think we're okay. But once it kicks in, here's what happens. Republican Party gained a simple majority in both the Arkansas Senate and House of Representatives November 6, 2012. So the very next election. They subsequently achieved a supermajority in the House November 2016, supermajority in the state Senate November 2018. By the late 2010s and into the 2020s, Republicans expanded these numbers further, holding overwhelming majorities in both chambers of the Arkansas State Legislature. And all it took was for Barack Obama to go too far. Here's exactly what's going on regarding the Obamacare scam. Again, this is from the handle over on X called Final Telegraph. The moral architecture of the modern American left has always rested upon a foundation of manufactured sanctimony, emotional coercion, and calculated institutional theft. For more than a decade, the progressive establishment demanding total intellectual submission before their sacred monument, the Affordable Care Act. Anyone possessed of the intellect to scrutinize the arithmetic or the courage

0: which to question the mechanics, was immediately targeted, smeared, and denounced as a cruel enemy of the common good. That manufactured moral superiority disintegrated yesterday, September 22nd, 2026. The forensic audit presented by Vice President J.D. Vance and Centers for Medicare and Medicaid Services Administrator Dr. Mehmet Oz did not merely expose administrative failure, it delivered an annihilating indictment of the entire progressive governance model. Just a quick question. Is anybody else telling you this? I didn't think so, but it's my duty. The White House Task Force to Eliminate Fraud revealed what clear-eyed conservatives understood from the day Barack Obama signed this monstrosity into law. The program is a vast, state-sponsored confidence game designed to redistribute wealth, inflate administrative prestige, and protect an army of parasitic, again, the root word is parasite, and protect an army of parasitic political operatives. Consider the hard forensic data that the corporate media spent years concealing from the American public. The administration executed the immediate purge of more than 750,000 fraudulent and improper enrollments from the Affordable Care Act marketplace rolls. Approximately 315,000 bogus policies systematically cleared through targeted enforcement actions in August were completely erased from the federal ledgers. These records were paper ghosts, non-existent famines fabricated on ledger sheets to harvest federal subsidy checks out of thin air. Real, unsuspecting citizens had their personal identities hijacked and enrolled by predatory brokers without their knowledge or authorization. Subsidies flowed endlessly to individuals possessing disqualifying employer-sponsored health plans, individuals exceeding statutory income caps, and individuals lacking verified Social Security documentation or even legal residency status. Over 1.2 million broker-submitted applications were flagged for lacking basic verified identity documentation. The vast majority of these purged entities had never filed a single medical claim during their entire existence on the books. When federal auditors attempted to locate or contact those supposed patients, the paper trail dissolved into silence. The entire structure was a ghost operation, a digital mirage populated by fictitious names designed to milk the American taxpayer. I mean, I haven't even heard Fox News talking about this. The scale of the theft is staggering. The immediate termination of these fraudulent accounts salvages $2.2 billion with a B dollars in hard federal subsidies annually. That is $2.2 billion with a B dollars of private wealth confiscated from working class families and redirected through federal pipelines into the coffers of unscrupulous insurance syndicates and rogue brokerage operations. The purge represents between 3 and 4% of the entire national marketplace exchange enrollment. An additional 450,000 suspicious enrollments remain under active investigation for fabricated income and unverified legal residency. Over 500 brokers have been suspended, their licenses severed, while federal authorities imposed an immediate 6-month moratorium on new broker registrations. In one single operation, federal investigators smashed an illicit syndicate of 40 rogue agents who personally funneled 50,000 fraudulent entries into the system. This was organized racketeering operating under the protective cover of federal entitlement law. The blame for this monumental looting falls directly and unapologetically upon Barack Hussein Obama himself. Obama is the central architect of this administrative catastrophe. His signature vanity project was deliberately structured without operational safeguards because robust verification would have demolished his political mythos from the beginning. Obama needed inflated enrollment statistics to claim historical vindication before the public discovered the systemic destruction of their private insurance markets. Does that sound familiar? Obama lied to the American Republic with calculated, ruthless precision. He looked directly into the camera and promised that citizens could keep their doctor, keep their existing coverage, and enjoy an average family savings of $2,500 every year. Every syllable of that pledge was engineered deception. Barack Obama weaponized administrative opacity. In other words, he made everything opaque, intentionally designing a Byzantine regulatory apparatus where accountability was impossible and forensic oversight was treated as an ideological offense. He prioritized cosmetic political metrics over basic fiscal solvency. The catastrophic vulnerabilities exposed just yesterday were deliberately planted features of Barack Obama's legislative scheme. He built a system that actively invited fraud because inflated enrollment numbers, legitimate or fabricated, served as the ultimate propaganda shield for his expanding welfare state. The visceral panic currently paralyzing the Democrat establishment reveals their absolute moral decay. Nancy Pelosi and her ideological surrogates instantly emerged from their Capitol suites to condemn this long overdue enforcement action, decrying the purge as cynical and cruel. Examine the deranged psychological pathology required to make that accusation. The leadership of the Progressive Party is publicly weeping over the cancellation of policies tied to non-existent names and identity thieves. To the modern leftist mind, enforcing statutory law, requiring verifiable legal status, and halting billions with a B in corporate theft is branded as cruelty. Their definition of compassion is the unconditional protection of institutional grift. My goodness. I hope you're not surprised when I tell you there's more. There's much more coming up straight ahead as the Doc Washburn Show continues on Little Rock's premier talk station, 101.1 The Answer.
1: What's up, Doc?
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Doc Washman Show continues. If we're talking about something you want to talk about, the number to call is 501-401-1011. I've been explaining to you how and why Arkansas went from being a solid blue state to an overwhelmingly red state. And there are probably other reasons too. But you hit people in their pocketbook and you hit them hard, and they're going to push back. Even people who are not into politics realize, oh, wait a minute, Barack Obama lied to me. I can't keep my doctor. I can't keep my plan. And they hit back hard. I would have asked Haley Schaffner if she has any idea why Democrats have not won a statewide or federal and or federal office in an election since 2010, but she won't come on the show, and that's fine. Let me go back to what I'm sharing with you from Final Telegraph over on X. So yesterday, President Trump and Dr. Oz announced coming down hard on all this fraud in Obamacare. Nancy Pelosi and her cohort defend the criminal racket because their entire political survival depends on cultivating systemic dependency and obscuring fiscal reality. Admitting that hundreds of thousands of enrollments are fraudulent shatters the sacred illusion that their central planning represents competent governance. Their hysterical defense of ghost enrollments proves that leftism is entirely indifferent to genuine human welfare. Leftism values the maintenance of raw bureaucratic dominion above all else. When forced to choose between protecting the bank accounts of American workers and defending illicit brokerage cartels, the left aligns instinctively with the cartels. American conservatives have despised the Affordable Care Act, Obamacare, from its inception because conservatism respects basic economic law and historical reality. Central planning always produces systemic failure, artificial shortages, and rampant corruption. The right fought this policy because it obliterated the private health insurance market, crushed independent medical practices, and drove premiums and deductibles to stratospheric heights. Hardworking citizens found themselves holding insurance cards with $8,000 deductibles, rendering their coverage completely unusable for daily medical necessities, while federal subsidies enriched massive corporate insurers. The policy crushed middle-class family budgets under coercive mandates and regulatory penalties, transferring private capital directly to state-approved cartels. The findings of this new White House task force to eliminate fraud provide total, indisputable vindication for the conservative movement. The right recognized from day one that the program was an economically illiterate redistribution scheme designed to dismantle personal liberty and consolidate executive power. The revelations of September 22nd, yesterday, exposed the ultimate truth. The entire progressive health care project is an organized administrative parasite bleeding the productive class to sustain a facade of governmental virtue. The Trump administration, through the resolute execution of Vice President Vance and Administrator Dr. Oz, has achieved what decades of timid political consensus refused to attempt. They conducted an honest audit of the regime. They followed the money, scrutinized the ledgers, and demonstrated the courage to excise the rot. Terminating 760,000 fraudulent enrollments and recovering $2.2 billion with a B dollars marks the beginning of a relentless legal and structural dismantling. The progressive mythology of righteous state benevolence is broken forever. Barack Obama's celebrated domestic monument now stands exposed as the most expensive, corrupt, and fraudulent confidence trick in the history
of the American Republic. They arrested President Trump over nothing. Arresting Obama should be a cakewalk. And then he has embedded photos. Number one, the latte salute from 2014. Disembarking Marine One in New York, Obama casually returned a military salute to two waiting Marines while clutching a disposable white coffee cup in his saluting hand. Number two, the Che Guevara silhouette in Havana, 2016. Photographed in Havana's Plaza de la Revolución, Obama stood in front of the colossal memorial silhouette of Marxist revolutionary Che Guevara. Number three, bowing to foreign monarchs, 2009. Photographs of Obama bowing deeply to Saudi King Abdullah at the G20 summit and later to Japanese Emperor Akihito in Tokyo. Number four, smiling with Hugo Chavez, 2009. At the Summit of the Americas, cameras captured Obama warmly greeting, shaking hands, and laughing with Venezuelan socialist strongman Hugo Chavez, who then handed him an anti-Western Marxist manifesto. Again, this guy calls himself Segeza Eterna, but his handle on X is a lot easier to remember, Final Telegraph. And you can find it on X. Just amazing stuff. More coming up, Doc Washer Show, 101.1 The Answer.

0: with SRN News. I'm Keith Peters in Washington. A judge has heard arguments but did not rule from the bench in the case on President Trump's ban of three news outlets from White House grounds. Wednesday's hearing marks the latest development in an extraordinary showdown between Trump and media outlets whose coverage he dislikes. The heads of major artificial intelligence firms pleaded with the United Nations to set controls over the burgeoning technology they are designing in order to save the world, or at least its people. Dario Amade, chief executive officer of Anthropic, said AI could be of risk to humanity. A rough day on Wall Street as the Dow was down by 352 points, the Nasdaq dropped 308, the S&P 500 lower by 58, oil near $93 a barrel. This is SRN News.
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3: 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Then, in the afternoon, stay informed and fired up with Doc Washburn, breaking down the biggest stories of the day and what they mean for you. And all day long, hear from some of the biggest voices in talk radio. CNN's Scott Jennings, Mike Gallagher, and Larry Elder, bringing you sharp insight, lively debate, and the perspective you've been looking for. News, opinion, insight, and the conversations shaping our community. From Little Rock to the natural state and beyond. 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

0: 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Doc Washburn Show continues. If we're talking about something on the radio that you would like to join in the conversation, number to call is 501-401-1011. So we do have some audio that I've been wanting to get to, but, you know, I thought it was pretty important to share with you with Vice President and the head of the Medicaid system, Dr. Oz, came up with just the billions of dollars of fraud. They're endemic, that were built into Obamacare, the Affordable Care Act. And the Democrats are just howling like burnt dogs, if I may use a Southern colloquialism in present company, over the idea that anyone would challenge the fraud. You're hurting our feelings. It's crazy, man. Okay, on an unrelated note, Secretary of State Marco Rubio has been a pleasant surprise. And he has some things to say about people who are just itching to get deported. Cut one, please.
1: It's so hard for some to comprehend it, so let me repeat it again. A visa, no one's entitled to a visa. There is no constitutional right to a visa. Okay, a visa is a permission to enter our country as a visitor. If you enter our country as a visitor, and as a visitor in our country, be it a student, a tourist, a journalist, whatever you want to be, and you undertake activities that are against the national interest, the national security of the United States, we will take away your visa. In fact, if we knew you were going to do it, we probably wouldn't have given you your visa.
0: Haley Schaffner, whatever your name is, call your office, stat. I don't think she's going to like that. I'm just kidding. She'll never hear about it. She doesn't pay attention to what's going on around her. She just knows what she knows. She has no idea what she doesn't know. Well, I didn't mean it like that. I mean, well, sure, I think she probably knows Marco Rubio is the Secretary of State. But if you were to ask her about something he said today, I'm sure she'd be like, okay, now, do what? I'm just saying. Okay. Now, Senator Katie Britt, Republican U.S. Senator, representing the state of Alabama. By the way, I think their license plates say Stars Fell on Alabama. Which apparently signifies the idea that at night, if you're out in the countryside, the sky is really beautiful. That's the impression I'm laboring under. Anyway, so Senator Katie Britt was running a hearing about protecting girls and women from guys coming into their locker rooms and showers, okay? Now, you'll notice on the Doc Washington Show, we do things a little bit differently than they do over on the Fox News Channel. The Fox News Channel, they always say, biological males. Now, you know why they throw in that adjective, biological? Because they're under orders to pretend that Bruce Jenner is a woman.
2: We're not talking about transgender women like Caitlyn Jenner. Oh, no. Well, actually, we are, but he's a biological male. Oh, we're not allowed to say that, but you know what I mean. I mean, because I don't want to.
0: Anyway, so we all know the difference between boys and girls, and a little kid in kindergarten, I think, explained it to Arnold Schwarzenegger in a movie. Was it Twins? Was that the movie? No. Kindergarten Cop. Okay, DeVito was not in that one. Okay, Kindergarten Cop. Years ago, it's a very simple biological thing. So, depending upon how God made you. Anyway, we got three clips from Senator Katie Britt at this hearing today. and she is on fire because she notes a lack of respect. Not one Democrat member of that subcommittee showed up for the hearing because they aren't interested in protecting girls and women from boys and men coming into their locker rooms and showers. And after we play you the three clips from Republican Senator Katie Britt of Alabama, I'll tell you why. Okay, let's go cut two, please.
3: This hearing, and I appreciate the witnesses for being here today. It can't go unspoken that not one member on the other side of the aisle has had the respect for women to come in here and ask questions, to figure out how we get this right, how we stand up for fairness, for safety, for an opportunity for young women across the country. It's absolutely absurd.
0: It is absurd, and she has every right to be offended that the Democrats just couldn't care less. Okay, let's go with a cut three, please.
3: As a mom of a volleyball player who is really quite good, if I do say so myself, the opportunity that's created for young women to learn, to lead, to grow, to institute discipline each and every day of their life, to build a team and to compete as part of one, it can't be understated. We continue to allow that to be taken away from young women from junior high, high school, college, professional sports. It must end.
0: Yeah. Now, after the next clip from Republican U.S. Senator Katie Britt of Alabama, who, if you watch the whole video on YouTube, she just excoriates NCAA. After the next clip that we have from the YouTube short, I'll tell you why the Democrats don't want to deal with this. All right, let's go with cut four, please.
3: I want to piggyback on what Senator Holly, who has been such a champion for making sure that we protect women's sports, was talking about with regards to the NCAA. I think the NCAA is feckless. I think that it is alarming, disturbing, and it is beyond reproach that they will not stand up for women.
0: Yeah. So now why is that? Why is that? Well, think about it. It has often been said, but not lately, and probably not within your hearing, that the Democrat Party's wholesale endorsement of abortion all 9 months, any reason whatsoever, no reason whatsoever, is the patriarchy. Guys, a lot of guys, who impregnate a woman that they don't want to be impregnated would much rather pay to have their baby murdered than pay for 18 years of child support. And if the mother of the child is someone that the guy is committing adultery with because he's married to somebody else, he'd also much rather pay for the abortion than pay for a messy divorce and alimony and child support for whatever children he has with the woman he's married to. So the Democrat Party and the abortion industry, but I repeat myself, because they act like they're a wholly owned and operated subsidiary of Planned Parenthood, have really put one over on liberal women. Oh, you need to be free, free to do whatever you want to. When what they mean is they want to use you as sex objects, and then if there's a little oopsie pregnancy, pay to have the baby killed. So what does this have to do with them being fine for boys in girls' locker rooms and showers and be fine with men in women's locker rooms and showers. Okay. You ever heard of Juanita Broderick? Credible accusation of rape against Bill Clinton, 1978, Attorney General running for Arkansas governor. You ever heard of Paula Jones? Credible accusation of sexual harassment. You ever heard of Tara Reid? Credible accusation of sexual assault against Joe Biden. You ever heard of Hunter Biden's laptop? You ever heard of all the other people on the Clinton list? Now, I'm not saying that there's never been a Republican politician credibly accused of being inappropriate with a female. I'm not saying that's never happened, but we could. What about Teddy Kennedy? Teddy Kennedy and Chris Dodd and the way they used to treat waitresses at high-priced restaurants or watering holes in Washington, D.C. when they were both senators. That goes back before some of y'all's time. It's a little bit more obscure than the accusations against Bill Clinton and Joe Biden, but you could look it up. You don't have to take my word for it. The Democrat Party is the party of the sexual abuse of women. And the female politicians look the other way, just like how Camille Cosby looked the other way on everything that Bill Cosby did for decades. And she didn't care because she was well paid. It's the same thing. So, of course, Democrat politicians are not going to show up for a hearing concerned about young women being forced to undress in front of young men in locker rooms and how the NCAA has not stood up for their rights. I don't mean to shock anybody, but the Republican Party is a party of women's rights, not the Democrat Party. And the Republican Party is a party that recognizes, by and large, that those rights should start in the womb. The Democrat Party is the party that says, go ahead and kill them. Go ahead. You don't think that the jurors on the Lindsey Clancy murder trial, who said that she loved her children and by all accounts she was a wonderful mother, you don't think they're registered Democrats in the state of Massachusetts? I'm telling you some painful truths. I'm making some people upset. And some people are probably yelling at the steering wheel right now. But if you can attack my logic instead of just calling me names, we could have an interesting conversation. I don't think you can. If you want to give it a shot, the number to call is 501-401-1011. The Doc Washer Show continues on Little Rock's Premier Talk Station. 101.1 The Answer.
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9: You know, Ronald Reagan believed self-government required something that government could never replace, responsibility in the hands of the people. In his 1981 inaugural address, Reagan warned against the idea that America had become too complicated to be governed by its citizens. Reagan asked, "If no one among us is capable of governing himself, then who among us has the capacity to govern someone else?" For Reagan, limited government was not about having no government. It was about remembering where responsibility begins, with individuals, families, communities, and the people themselves. Because when government assumes every responsibility, citizens gradually surrender their own. Self-government asks more of us than dependence ever will, and freedom requires a people willing to govern themselves before asking government to do it for them.
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0: 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If we're talking about something you want to talk about, the number to call is 501-401-1011. What we try to do here on the Doc Washburn Show is just bring you breaking news that it's reasonable to assume that you're not hearing anywhere else. So that's what we do here. So now you remember when we had this story a little while back, this guy Jacob Coxon, I think was his name. I know I got the last name right. And he was announcing, whoa, hey, man, I just resigned my post as an IT guy at Anthropic. And if we don't do something about AI, it's going to kill all of us. And Buddy had no social media imprint up until that day. And all of a sudden, he had millions of views. And he had a lot of bigwigs in the AI sector of our economy retweeting this guy that nobody ever heard of. And then it comes out that he had previously worked at OpenAI and only been with Anthropic for 6 weeks. And the Anthropic guys and the OpenAI guys were both retweeting him like, AI is going to kill a bunch of us by 2030 if we don't get it in hand, if we don't regulate it. All right. Now, now this is pretty good. The CEO of Anthropic is giving a little speech to what looks like the UN. Anthropic CEO Dario Amodei says if AI is managed poorly, it, quote, could be a risk to humanity as a whole, unquote. Now, notice this Jacob Coxon guy who started this mess a few weeks ago said nothing about communist China and their race to get ahead of us in AI. Not a word. And neither do these other people wringing their hands, Anthropic or OpenAI. So kind of like what Sundance said over there at the conservativetreehouse.com. He calls himself the last refuge on X. He says, if we don't get legal immunity, we can kill everyone. Nice message, idiot. I mean, I hope you're not falling for all this, you know? Seriously. I hope you're not falling for all this. Ed Dowd, the guy that when I interviewed him when I was doing a podcast, YouTube suspended me because Ed Dowd had the gall to call into question the COVID vaccine. He responds to Anthropic CEO Dario Amodei saying if AI is managed poorly, it could be a risk to humanity as a whole. He says it can destroy humanity, yet it can't eliminate government fraud. Hello. That's pretty good. That's pretty good. So, I mean, first it was climate change, then it was COVID, now it's AI. What will they try to use next to get us all scared of our shadows? You know? I mean, a lot of us fell for the COVID thing. A lot of us did. At first, I thought it was very serious because I've got a family member who's an epidemiologist. I'm not going to go any further than that, who was warning me early on, this could be really bad, this could be really bad, this could be really bad. And I was trying to take this person seriously. But we came to a point when this person could no longer answer my questions. And I flipped. I did a 180 on COVID being really, really bad to they're exaggerating it and not going to pay attention anymore. When they announced, the CDC announced in 2020, a couple of months into it, that the U.S. death toll on COVID was at 185,000. However, 94% of that death total, 185,000, didn't die just with COVID. 94% of those people had an average of 2.6 other comorbidities. Only 6% of that 185,000 actually died just from COVID. So I'm like, okay, wait a minute. So that means you could have lung cancer and Alzheimer's, and 6 out of 10 of you also something else, like cirrhosis of the liver or whatever. But you tested positive with COVID, so we're going to count you as a COVID death. Once they did that, and once they started pushing people into nursing homes who were COVID positive, see, a lot of people know about the blue states that did, like New York. Hardly anybody knows that there didn't seem to be any oversight on that in a red state like Arkansas. Then I'm like, okay, let's open everything back up. Masks don't work. It's like shooting a BB through a tennis net. Give me a break. So that's what flipped it for me. Doc Washington, 101.1 The Answer. If you believe, they put a man on the
1: moon, man on the moon. 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
3: News this hour from Town Hall. I'm Keith Peters in Washington. President Trump has greeted Chinese President Xi Jinping in person at Joint Base Andrews, something that concerns Mississippi Republican Senator Roger Wicker. Wicker said President Trump needs to remember Xi Jinping is a brutal, unelected, and oppressive dictator.
4: I would have suggested the president not invite Xi Jinping to Washington for such a lavish welcome here in the United States of America. Based on all of the troubling issues we have with President Xi and the Chinese Communist Party.
3: Trump was on the tarmac to welcome his counterpart's plane instead of waiting for him to drive up to the White House. More arrest warrants in the death of a Mississippi woman found hanging from a tree.
5: Mississippi police have arrested a second man in the death of a black woman found hanging from a tree and have issued an arrest warrant for a third suspect, saying they expect to issue even more warrants. Tuesday, Jackson police arrested 25-year-old Ernest Lloyd Jr. in the death of 29-year-old Tasia Fortune, whose body was found hanging behind an abandoned home August 3rd. The manner of death recalls lynchings in the southern state. So far, police have not suggested a motive for the killing. Tasia Fortune and the first two suspects arrested are all black. Tasia's mother says she is relieved that arrests are being made.
3: Hurricane Polo is set to skirt the Pacific coast of Mexico and could bring mudslides and life-threatening flooding. Forecasters say Polo is a major hurricane with maximum sustained winds of 145 miles an hour. On Wall Street, the Dow down by 352 points, the S&P lower by 58. More at townhall.com.
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8: 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Five wildfire task force teams are deploying to Arkansas due to ongoing dry conditions and the threat of wildfire. Georgia, Kentucky, Mississippi, North Carolina, and South Carolina sending task force teams to assist Arkansas with wildfire suppression. Former British Prime Minister Boris Johnson speaking at Harding University October the 12th. Arkansas Baptist College is celebrating the debut of its first ever marching band during homecoming week. Springdale City Council unanimously approved new artificial intelligence policy designed to comply with state law. Shady Point canceled classes after a 41-year-old man made a threat to the school on social media. 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
9: With your sports flash, I'm Tony Desiri, 101.1 The Answer. College football, the Arkansas Razorbacks will be home at Fayetteville on Saturday as they take on the Tulsa Golden Hurricane. Razorbacks have dropped back-to-back games, both to ranked opponents, as they fell to number 2 Georgia last weekend. Arkansas State, home Saturday, they'll face Kennesaw State. The Red Wolves, coming off a loss to TCU in Fort Worth, they're now 1-2. Central Arkansas will head to Tallahassee Saturday, they'll face Florida State. The Bears, they lost to Southeast Missouri State, they're 2-2 on the season. The NASCAR Cup Series running at the Kansas Speedway Sunday afternoon. It'll be 267 laps around the mile and a half oval. The fourth playoff race of the postseason. Kyle Larson leading the championship standings, 1 point ahead of Denny Hamlin. And in Major League Baseball, the Cardinals continuing their series tonight in Pittsburgh against the Pirates. 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
13: It's good to be able to get out of the studio so that I can actually kiss hands and shake babies.
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13: As we say here in the natural state, y'all come see us.
18: You better watch what you say, or you might just...

Dearborn is normalizing an Islamic police force and selling it as kindness. Dearborn, Michigan wants America to applaud its massively growing Islamic police department. The latest staged sales pitch is a Sharia adherent female Muslim officer wrapped in a hijab, presented as proof of how inclusive and compassionate the Dearborn, Michigan police force has become. Amy Meck says, do not fall for the pathetic packaging. That hijab is not a fashion choice. It is a public commitment to Islamic law. Dearborn, Michigan is demanding that American police uniforms accommodate Sharia covering, that the badge bend to religious rules imported from a system that does not return the favor. Name one Islamic nation that rewrites its uniforms so Christians, Jews, or Hindus can honor their faiths while on duty. You can't. Accommodation only ever runs in one direction, and none of this is surprising when you look at who runs the Dearborn Police Department. Dearborn Muslim Police Chief Issa Shaheen stands proudly in front of a Lebanese flag and openly boasts about transforming his police force. He praises his so-called Arab-American department, now 45% Arab, up from just 3%. He celebrates hijabs being respected even when facing the justice system. He closes speeches with Alhamdulillah. He brags about his strong, proud Palestinian wife and admits he has been actively recruiting to make the force more representative. This is the deliberate Islamization of American law enforcement. First the demographics, then the uniform, then the rules. When the police chief himself pushes Islamic accommodation, packs the ranks, and ends his remarks in praise of Allah, you no longer have officers protecting the Constitution. You have Islamic activists wearing a badge. So, a response from the great investigative journalist Laura Logan. She was with CBS 60 Minutes for a number of years. And she was in the Tahrir Square, Cairo, Egypt, in the middle of the so-called Arab Spring, and she was raped by Islamic jihadists right then and there. But she is still reporting and is much respected for being an investigative journalist. She says about what the Muslims are doing in Dearborn and what they aspire to do in the rest of our country. She says they are changing what it means to be America, one district, one city, one state at a time. And if you listen to the people leading this political conquest, they say that over and over. You don't have to wonder or make it up. You just have to pay attention to what they're telling you. Do you want Sharia law or the Constitution? Women's rights or the subjugation of women? This is not a game. It's not a show. This is not political theater. It is real. And it is right here. And it is an unholy alliance between the left, political Islam, internal actors, traitors, and the globalist puppet masters who are directing it. So what do we have in Little Rock? In Little Rock, we have a hardcore left-wing mayor named Frank Scott Jr. who talks about how honored he is to appear publicly with Muslims. Because there can't be anything bad about Islam, right?

0: Not according to. Not according to our Mayor Frank Scott Jr. By the way, he does have an opponent this November, B.J. Wyrick, longtime city director of Little Rock. She's got my vote. Why? Because she's running against Frank Scott Jr. I'd vote for Donald Duck over Frank Scott Jr. Maybe even Daffy, but that's, we don't have time to deal with that right now. Okay, let's take a call at 501-401-1011. Marlo in Little Rock is on the Doc Washington Show. What's up, brother?
1: Hey, Doc. What was that guy's name with the Obama put that out there, Gruber or Grub? I can't think of his first name.
0: Wait.
1: You know what I'm talking about? He got $3 or $6 million for helping write that thing.
0: The guy who kind of let the cat out of the bag.
1: Yeah.
0: Yeah, I think his name was Gruber. I'm trying to look it up we're talking.
1: Oh, good. That's what I'm thinking. Yeah, I'd like to. It's been a while since I've looked into it, but I remember that name.
0: Okay, here we go. AI overview is real quick. All I did was Google Obamacare and Gruber, and here you go. Jonathan Gruber, an economist from MIT and consultant for the Affordable Care Act, Obamacare, sparked a major political controversy in late 2014 when videos surfaced of him stating that a, quote, lack of transparency, unquote, and, quote, the stupidity of the American voter, unquote, were critical to passing the law. Buddy.
1: Man, yeah.
0: Yeah.
1: Yeah.
0: Thanks for reminding me. I'd forgotten all about him, Marlo.
1: Yeah, hey, we need to figure out a way to wake up our fellow Americans because, boy, they're sucking, you know, Texas, what is it, Don't, Sharia, My Texas, that movie?
0: Yeah.
1: Have you heard of that?
0: Yes, I have. Yes, I have.
1: Have you seen it?
0: No, I have not, but I certainly want to. Is that from the Daily Wire?
1: I think so.
0: Oh, Salem. It's ours. It's from Salem Media. It's one of ours.
1: Yeah, Salem. Yeah, right. That's what I heard of it. I heard it on Salem. But we gotta figure out some way to wake our fellow patriots up, man, because this is serious.
0: Yeah, it is. It's definitely serious. And
1: hey, God bless you, Doc, and keep up the good work, bro.
0: You too, Marlo. God bless you. Thank you very much. You know, I've said this before, and I'll say it again. If we ever get hit, God forbid, another kind of 9/11 attack, like in between now and the 2028 primary season, you're not going to have Republicans trying to figure out whether they want J.D. Vance or Marco Rubio. And there are positives and negatives with both those guys. I think a lot more positives with Rubio. But that's not even going to be what people are looking at. God forbid we have another 9/11 style attack. People will be looking for a Republican presidential nominee who's warning about Islam now. And I can only think of a handful of people who are doing that. One in the Senate, maybe three or four in the House. You got Brandon Gill in Texas. You got Tim Burchett in Tennessee. There was a guy named Andy Ogles, but he lost the primary, so he's not going to. You got Randy Fine in Florida. Those are three guys in the House warning about Islam. And then you have Coach Tuberville. Tommy Tuberville, former Auburn coach, U.S. Senator, Alabama, who is probably going to be the next governor of Alabama because he's giving up his Senate seat to run for governor. But guys like that are saying, hey, we need to send them all back. Now, when I say that, I don't mean that all four of them have said exactly that, but that's the sentiment that I'm getting. Only a handful of people are aware what the president of Turkey, Erdogan, said years ago. There's no such thing as radical Islam, moderate Islam. There's just Islam. But the days of the George W. Bush kind of Republican are coming to an end. He said just a day or two before the 25th anniversary of 9/11, he was doing an onstage little interview, a little conversation with Condoleezza Rice, and he reiterated how proud he was that 6 days after September 11, 2001 attack on our country, he went to this huge mosque in Washington, D.C. and proclaimed that Islam is a religion of peace. He knows that's a lie. Why do I say he knows that's a lie? Because he's not as stupid as people think he is. This is a guy who reads voraciously history books. Don't let the accent, don't let the delivery fool you. He's a real high IQ guy. He has to know that he was lying then and he's lying now. And again, 15 of the 19 hijackers are Saudi. So we go after Saddam instead of going after Saudi. I can't call the fam. Why do you think that was? A lot more to get to between now and 6 o'clock. Doc Washer Show continues. Little Rock's premier talk station. 101.1 The Answer.
2: What's up, Doc? Can we rock? What's up, Doc? Can we rock? What's up, Doc? Can we rock?
3: Foundations of Freedom. A look at America's founding principles and the leaders who shaped our nation.
4: You know, Ronald Reagan believed self-government required something that government could never replace. Responsibility in the hands of the people. In his 1981 inaugural address, Reagan warned against the idea that America had become too complicated to be governed by its citizens. Reagan asked, "If no one among us is capable of governing himself, then who among us has the capacity to govern someone else?" For Reagan, limited government was not about having no government. It was about remembering where responsibility begins, with individuals, families, communities, and the people themselves. Because when government assumes every responsibility, citizens gradually surrender their own. Self-government asks more of us than dependence ever will. And freedom requires a people willing to govern themselves before asking government to do it for them.
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0: .1 The Answer. Doc Washer Show continues. We're talking about something you want to talk about. The number to call is 501-401-1011. So, I don't know, man. That whole deal with Elizabeth Holmes and that What did they call that? I can't say the name of it. Thera something? Anyway, there's a... well, now I'm going to have to look it up live on the radio. I'm just so stupid. There's a documentary out about it now. And it's just like, whoa. They actually let somebody come into their home before she went to jail. And it's, I saw the trailer. And I'm like, yeah, I've heard of Elizabeth Holmes. I've heard of Theranos. No, nothing about it. But now I want to know something about it, having seen the trailer. Convicted of fraud in connection with her health technology company, Theranos. And now, just breaking news, it's announced that she's getting out and, you know, I guess going to a halfway house. Boy, she must have been behaving really well in prison to be allowed to get out so early, because she didn't go to prison until May 30th, 2023. So anyway, you know, for somebody who just didn't really follow the story of Elizabeth Holmes going to prison for fraud on the whole Theranos thing, the trailer had to be really, really compelling for me to go, okay, wait a minute, now I want to know all about it. Because they let the guys in their home to live with them for a few weeks, right up until she goes to prison. And the idea had been that the guy asking the questions was not going to be on screen, but he kind of became part of the story, and he asked her other half, they weren't married, she's lived with some guy for years and years, did you not have any kind of second thoughts, any questions, any... anyway. Now, they're going to be people with the sound of my voice saying, wait, Doc, you didn't follow the story? You're not familiar with Theranos? The whole fraud thing and her medical IT company? I'll be like, no, I didn't. But now I kind of want to get up to speed. Anyway, a lot going on. Secretary Marco Rubio officially launches a visa fraud reporting portal. We had audio about this earlier in the story, but it was just a little clip of him saying that, you know, visa is not a right that you're entitled to. Secretary of State Marco Rubio officially, to put it in context, the audio we played earlier, officially launches a visa fraud reporting portal for Americans to cite instances of abusing native-born citizen workers in favor of foreign labor. Hello! Helly, call your office. Ms. Schaffner, call your office. Well, frankly, I'd trade five Americans for one illegal. Call your office. You're going to be reported. The portal can all... can also be used to report student visa fraud, tourist visa fraud, and more. This comes after President Trump amped up anti-H-1B fraud with a recent executive order. Hat tip to Eric Doherty over there on X, who says, I voted for this. Quote from Secretary of State Rubio. Well, actually, quote from the press release from the State Department. Under the leadership of President Trump, Secretary Rubio, the State Department takes all allegations of visa fraud or misuse very seriously, thoroughly reviewing all reports of visa fraud or misuse and taking prompt and appropriate action to fully enforce U.S. laws. We encourage members of the public to provide any and all information regarding potential fraud or misuse of U.S. visas for immediate investigation. Yeah, so go for it. Also, President Trump at the UN yesterday just slammed, demanded the immediate resignation of globalist international criminal court members, called out the globalists for ignoring the persecution of Christians. President Trump said, and I quote, "I mean, Christians are being persecuted all over the world. It's not even believable. I never thought I'd say it. But it's been happening for a long time. So this is persecution of Christians who are the crimes of the world's most repressive regimes. Yet they want America to open up our borders to gangs and criminals from world's most dangerous places. I call on all nations that are members of the ICC, the International Criminal Court, to officially resign from this rogue institution immediately. We will never allow U.S. service members or anyone else to be investigated or given show trials by an anti-American tribunal with no jurisdiction over us or an evil group of people." President Trump continued, "It is equally unacceptable that with all the genuine atrocities in the world, the United Nations top human rights officials spend their time criticizing the United States for protecting our children from transgender mutilation and transgender insanity and enforcing our immigration laws." Amen. Look, I'll tell you, man, when I think the president's wrong, and I'll tell you when I think he's right, and I'll tell you when he knocks it out of the park. And what he said right there, United Nations, he knocked it out of the park. Knocked the cover off the ball. If I may use the term, present company. Doc Washer Show continues. 101.1, The Answer.

0: With SRN News, I'm Keith Peters in Washington. Chinese President Xi Jinping arrived in Washington on Wednesday, where he was met with a rare plane-side greeting from President Donald Trump, who was there to welcome his counterpart instead of waiting for him to drive up to the White House. A judge has heard arguments but did not rule from the bench in a case on President Donald Trump's ban of three news outlets from White House grounds. Wednesday's hearing marked the latest development in an extraordinary showdown between Trump and media outlets whose coverage he dislikes. On Wall Street, the Dow Jones Industrial Average down by 352 points, the NASDAQ dropping by 308, with the S&P 500 index lower by 58 points. Oil near $93 a barrel. More details at srnnews.com.
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0: 101.1 The Answer, Doc Washburn Show continues, where if we're talking about something you want to talk about, the number to call is 501-401-1011. And we continue bringing you breaking news. This is a local one. Very disturbing. Yeah, Arkansas Democrat Gazette has a story. Woman killed in shooting at North Little Rock residence Tuesday. Police said a woman was fatally shot in North Little Rock on Tuesday morning, and a man was arrested on a capital murder charge in the killing. Around 7:38 a.m., officers responded to a report of a shooting 5600 block of Green Valley Avenue, according to a news release from North Little Rock Police Department. Officers found a woman inside residence with at least one gunshot wound. She was pronounced dead at the scene. 47-year-old Glenn Watson of North Little Rock was taken into custody at the residence. After being interviewed by detectives at the North Little Rock Justice Center, he was arrested on a capital murder charge. Press release from the North Little Rock Police Department said the victim's identity will not be released until next of kin are notified. Detectives said the shooting was an isolated incident of domestic violence, according to the press release. So, here's the problem, and good job by Jackie Sellers, reporter for the Arkansas Democrat Gazette, but here's the problem. If they've got the goods on the guy, because we don't know if he confessed or not, we just know that apparently, according to the news release from North Little Rock Police Department, he was found at the same address that the woman shot to death was found. And they took him to the North Little Rock Justice Department, and they interrogated him, and then they arrested him. So, that was over 24 hours ago. And we don't know if arrested on a capital murder charge. So, we don't know if Buddy has got himself a defense attorney. Probably. You know, I mean, he's probably got a public defender by this point. So we don't know if he's going to plead guilty or not guilty. But here's the concern. And We used to hear constitutional experts say, well, you'd rather let 100 guilty men go free than execute one innocent man. And, you know, I get all that, except, of course, for the idea that a lot of those guilty people do go free and wind up killing other folks. But anyway, the concern is, and everybody in a capital murder case, everybody gets automatic appeals and all that kind of stuff. But the concern is, it would be reasonable to expect this guy to sit in state prison for decades, and that's not justice. I mean, give him the appeals, whatever, up and down the food chain in the court system. Want to just make absolutely positively sure that if somebody's going to ride the needle, that he really did it. Okay? But don't let him sit there on our dime for 20 or 30 years. That's what I'm trying to say. But it would be reasonable to assume that that would be exactly what happens, because isn't that always what happens? Yeah, so that's a concern. Now, we got an update on the young couple who were arrested after he allegedly left Arkansas to go pick up a 12-year-old girl all the way over in Spartanburg, South Carolina, that they had apparently been grooming online. New York Post has the article. I don't know why it's in the New York Post and not the Arkansas Democrat Gazette, because I haven't seen it in the Democrat Gazette. But anyway, this is kind of rough, so if you got kids in the car, you don't want them to hear this. I warned you. New York Post article, headline, catfishing couple allegedly abducted, raped 12-year-old found shaking and begging for her mama. New York Post, and this dropped this afternoon. A twisted couple allegedly abducted a 12-year-old girl they groomed online, taking her nearly 700 miles for the husband to rape her in their home, where she was found shaking and begging for her mama. 31-year-old Brandon Lee Britton and 28-year-old Sierra Dawn Britton, parents of a young son, chatted to the girl online for months by pretending to be a smitten 15-year-old boy, according to an affidavit obtained by KAIT, Channel 8 up there in Northeast Arkansas. After exchanging nude photos with her, they traveled to Spartanburg, South Carolina. Okay, wait. Wait. They're pretending to be a 15-year-old boy. This is a 31-year-old guy and a 28-year-old gal married with a kid. So I don't know. Anyway, it just says they traveled to Spartanburg, South Carolina. And I just thought it was just him. They both did. Where they abducted her from her home on September 8th, then drove her nearly 700 miles to their home in Independence County, Arkansas, according to the court documents. There, Brandon Lee Britton raped the child while his wife slept in their young son's bedroom, according to the affidavit. I mean, police investigating the initial abduction used flock cameras. Well, maybe they're not all bad. To track the Britons' black Chevy Malibu to their home the next day. The wife and mom then blocked responding officers from getting inside their home and locating the 12-year-old, according to Lieutenant Zach Rawlins of the Independence County Sheriff's Office in the affidavit, who said Sierra, actively resisting, had to be physically removed from the home so the minor could be located. Buddy, I mean, what does the wife get out of this? This is nuts. So anyway, Lieutenant Zach Rawlins, Independence County Sheriff's Office, said in the affidavit that the girl was found shaking in a bathroom with her face and hands against the wall. The officer wrote, after telling her who I was, the minor thanked me for coming to get her and said she wanted her mama. Evidence later recovered pursuant to a search warrant of the home and medical examination corroborated the child's story. The girl has since been reunited with her family. Sierra, the wife, initially claimed she believed the child was 18, but changed her story and said she thought she was 14, according to the affidavit. Age of consent in both South Carolina and Arkansas is 16. The wife admitted chatting with the girl online and exchanging nude images and arranged the trip to South Carolina around her work schedule, according to the documents. Well, again, a picture of the wife without clothes on is not going to look like a 15-year-old boy. I don't know. I can't help you with this. I don't understand because I'm not mentally strong enough to figure this out yet. Brandon and Sierra are both charged with traveling for the purpose of an unlawful sex act with a minor and internet stalking of a child. Brandon's additionally charged with rape and Sierra with accomplice to rape. Both parents are currently being held on $1 million bail. Now, the only thing I would change about this article is to, A, try to give us a clue of how the 12-year-old girl still thinks she's talking to a 15-year-old boy who is smitten with her if the wife of the guy is sending her unclothed pictures of herself. That doesn't add up. There's something I'm missing here. And the only other thing I would change the article, instead of saying both parents are currently being held on $1 million bail, I think it would probably be more helpful for the purpose of clarity to say each parent is being held on $1 million bail. In other words, they're not splitting $1 million. You can't get one of them out for $500,000. No, each of them is being held on. I know I'm a stickler, but you know, I mean, but yeah. So somehow or another, New York Post found out that KIT had this story, and they jumped on it, and it's horrific. And you know the old saying, throw the book at them? I hope they throw an entire set of Encyclopedia Britannica at them and throw in World Book. Not just throw the book at them, throw a whole series of books at them. These people deserve to be under the jail. It's outrageous to me. More coming up as the Doc Washer Show continues on Little Rock's premier talk station, 101.1, The Answer.
1: Hey, it's David Lucas. 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
0: .1 The Answer. Doc Washburn Show continues. We're talking about something you want to talk about. The number to call is 501-401-1011. I had a hard time believing this. I follow a lot of people on X, and we're always looking for breaking news. And one of the guys I follow, I got to give a hat tip when people throw stuff out there. A guy named E.L. Jacoby, breaking the New York Post, reports that Harvey Weinstein allegedly paid Candace Owens to release her series attempting to exonerate him in order to contaminate the jury pool. I'm like, dude, what? So I open up New York Post just to, I'm like, seriously? Prosecutors alleged during the hearing that they had recordings of Harvey Weinstein offering a podcaster $1.75 million in a jailhouse phone call to release videos to help his defense by, quote, contaminating the jury pool and reaching the seated jurors before and after the trials, unquote. Weinstein engaged in a, quote, scheme to disrupt the trial and instill fear in his victims, unquote. That was the allegation from Manhattan, New York, Assistant District Attorney Nicole Bloomberg. Although Bloomberg did not identify the podcaster, Candace Owens released a podcast series in 2025 called Harvey Speaks, which featured videos of Weinstein at the notorious city lockup.
11: She didn't return requests for comment on Wednesday.
0: I'll bet. See, I wonder why she wouldn't. Somebody says Candace Owens is defending garbage people. First Tyler Robinson, then Lindsey Clancy. She said Lindsey Clancy's clearly innocent. She didn't say not guilty by reason of insanity. She said she's clearly innocent. She doesn't want Tyler Robinson to pay if he's found guilty for murdering Charlie. She says Lindsey Clancy's clearly innocent. I guess she took the money to try to throw Harvey Weinstein's trial. And, you know, the guys that hardly anybody ever talks about, the Tate brothers. You know what I'm saying? The Tate brothers, the pornographers who allegedly abused all those women and are now in big trouble in jail. Andrew Tate and Tristan Tate. And she did sweetheart interviews with them. And she still has a picture of Andrew Tate up in her studio. Apparently, her, quote, husband, unquote, George, kind of like Liberace used to say, you know, my brother George. Anyway, apparently her zillionaire husband, George, is real tight with Andrew and Tristan Tate. And buddy, they are in a world of hurt, financially speaking. Well, they know they can count on their old buddy Candace, right? Well, no, not really. Shouldn't talk about it at all now, because they are. You don't even want to know. Yeah, it's jacked up. So now, this is hilarious. Article from the Arkansas Democrat Gazette: incumbent Westerman challenger Russell bring different perspectives of Congress to Arkansas's 4th District race. You're kidding me! An incumbent conservative Republican, U.S. Representative Bruce Westerman, has a different perspective on Congress than whoever his Democrat challenger is, who's probably a commie, or at least won't call out the commies. I never would have guessed. Sometimes the Arkansas Democrat Gazette, as with any mainstream media outlet, is unintentionally humorous. Alex Thomas has a story, and he says, when U.S. Representative Bruce Westerman, Republican Arkansas, learned the House of Representatives would start its pre-election recess early, the congressman's first reaction was to call his staff. Westerman wanted the House Natural Resources Committee, which he chairs, to use September to pass a final set of agenda items before the midterm elections. The House was originally scheduled to work 3 weeks into September, but Republican leaders canceled the final 2 weeks to give lawmakers more time on the campaign trail. Westerman of Hot Springs said, I don't agree with the decision not to stay up here and work for a couple more weeks, but that wasn't my call. I got my committee staff together and said we're going to do 3 weeks of work in 1 week. This week we passed 21 bills off of the floor. We passed 17 bills out of the committee, and we had multiple hearings on a wide variety of topics. Wide variety of issues, pardon me. The candidates in Arkansas's 4th Congressional District contest paint different pictures of the 119th Congress. Westerman, who has represented the district since January 2015, said the House and his committee have been productive.
11: James Russell, the Democrat candidate, sees a Congress that has been evasive about addressing the most pressing issues facing Arkansans while willing to abdicate power to President Donald Trump.
0: How does he get to decide what the most pressing issues are facing the Arkansans? I'll bet you on November 3rd, the voters will disagree with James Russell. He said they've had more downtime than any that I can recall in recent history. Really? Give me some statistics, James Russell. The 4th District, Arkansas Democrat Gazette, helpfully says, the 4th District is primarily southwest Arkansas, but also extends into Pulaski County and includes the cities of Dardanelle and Clarksville. No. What a ridiculous thing to claim. The 4th District is not primarily southwest Arkansas. The 4th District is all of South Arkansas, from southwest to southeast. It literally goes from the Mississippi state line to the Texas and Oklahoma state line and goes way up into northwest Arkansas. But hey, what do I know? I'm just a recovering DJ and personal talk show host. 54-year-old Russell and his wife operate an outpatient mental health clinic in Little Rock. He was a candidate in the 2022 gubernatorial election, losing to Chris Jones in the Democrat primary. Oh, I met this guy. And initially sought to challenge U.S. Senator Tom Cotton before ending that campaign last October. Russell has acknowledged he currently resides in the 2nd District. The U.S. Constitution says a person must live in the state he wishes to represent, but House members are not required to live in the districts they serve. That's fine. He says, I lived in the 4th District for a good long while. Went to college down there in Magnolia back in the early 90s and lived and worked there all through the 90s before moving to Central Arkansas. We're looking to moving back into it if I win. His healthcare background is evident in his platform. He supports the U.S. transitioning from an employer-based health insurance system to universal healthcare, arguing the move would help people who are in a bad job solely to have health insurance. Oh, I see. So James Russell is a huge fan of what the federal government did to us through Obamacare, the Affordable Care Act. He wants to take away any choices you have left in your health care situation. So he's a commie, in my humble opinion, and you're entitled to it. All right, the great Dave Elswick, tomorrow morning at 7:06, from 7 to 9. I'm Doc Washer, and see you tomorrow at 4:06, God willing. on 101.1 The Answer.
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14: News this hour from Town Hall. I'm Keith Peters in Washington. The FBI is investigating an apparent hack of its jobs website.
15: The FBI took its jobs website, FBIJobs.gov, offline after a hacking group claimed it had stolen personal data from the website. Shiny Hunters claimed responsibility for the hack in a message circulating on social media that also says the group gives the Bureau 1 week to correct or remove what it says are false allegations about the group contained in an FBI public advisory from May. The FBI's May advisory characterized Shiny Hunters as threat actors and describes Shiny Hunters as a cyber criminal group specializing in large-scale data breaches and extortion. I'm Lisa Dwyer.
14: Chinese President Xi Jinping has arrived in Washington. The leader of the Chinese Communist Party was greeted by President Trump on the tarmac at Joint Base Andrews. Secretary of State Marco Rubio says it's vital for President Trump and his Chinese counterpart to talk.
16: The United States and China are the two largest economies in the world. The United States and China are probably the two most powerful militaries in the world. The relationship between the United States and China will define the 21st century. What happens in that relationship? The idea that we would not interact with them at the highest levels is irresponsible. It's outrageous. We have to.
14: The heads of major artificial intelligence firms pleaded with the United Nations to set controls over the burgeoning technology they are designing in order to save the world, or at least its people. Dario Amade, chief executive officer of Anthropic, said AI could be a risk to humanity. His competitor, Sam Altman of OpenAI, said we could, as he put it, lose control of the future to AI. On Wall Street, the Dow down by 352 points. More at townhall.com.
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21: 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Benton County's Quorum Court is set to vote on a federal grant application for a jail expansion that would create a new pod to house inmates with felony charges. Ongoing dry conditions and the threat of wildfire has led to the deployment of five wildfire task force teams from Georgia, Kentucky, Mississippi, North Carolina, and South Carolina to assist Arkansas firefighters with wildfire suppression efforts. Former British Prime Minister Boris Johnson will speak at Harding University October the 12th. Arkansas Baptist College celebrating the debut of its first marching band. The launch coincides with the school's homecoming. 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
1: With your sports flash, I'm Tony Desiri, 101.1 The Answer. The Dallas Cowboys facing the Baltimore Ravens in Rio Sunday, second international game of the season for the NFL. Cowboys are 1-1 after a win against Washington, and they've played only one other regular season game outside of the United States. That was in 2014 in London. College football, Arkansas home in Fayetteville Saturday. They'll take on Tulsa. The Razorbacks are 1-2. Arkansas State will be home Saturday to face Kennesaw State, and Central Arkansas heading to Tallahassee to meet Florida State. Major League Baseball, the St. Louis Cardinals continuing their series with the Pittsburgh Pirates tonight at PNC Park. Cardinals lost 2-0 Tuesday, dropping 5 of their last 6. They were held to just one hit. Matthew Liberatore will go for the Cardinals tonight. He's 5-14. Lake Bacher will go for the Pirates. 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
23: 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Of course, it's Thursday. 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
26: 888-971-SAGE, 888-971-7243. I am Larry Elder. We are Salem News Channel. The family of Nolan Wells has been informed by the authorities that their son died in an accidental drowning, and they were not happy with the findings. Here is the reaction of the family and of their lawyer, Ben Crump. Number 50.
31: 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Shortly after this text message, she released the information via Facebook. To me, that action showed a lack of empathy and a need to get this case